0: Yep, there you have it. It's guitarist, composer Paul Brown, on time, every time. His latest effort for the Shaunakee label entitled So Much to Say. And it makes its debut in the number 10 spot this week here on our survey. Bass?
1: Thank you, brother. Well, our second and final debut this week comes from a musician who at 76 years of age has been performing and making great music for 5 decades now. I'm talking about 10-time Grammy Award winner, famed trumpeter, Arturo Sandoval. He is back with a new release that is reconnecting him with his Afro-Cuban roots. The album is called Sangul, a fusion of sounds, funk, bebop, folklore, and Afro-Cuban percussion. Now, the album is also a multi-generational family affair, as Mr. Sandoval brings in his son Arturo Turi Sandoval III and daughter-in-law, manager Melody Lisman. Also, for the first time on record, the brother was captured scatting, something that he normally just leaves on stage at his performances. 12 songs that take you on this Afro-Cuban ride. Here he is with his living statement of artistic expression. On TM Records, it's Arturo Sandoval with Sangul, debuting in the number 9 spot this week here on The Cool Jazz Countdown.

0: Toe Tapper, indeed, Afro-Cuban abound. Grammy Lifetime Achievement Award recipient Arturo Sandoval. His latest is called Sangu, and it debuts at number 9, right here on the Cool Jazz Countdown. The Real.
1: 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Well, guitarist, producer, composer Blake Aaron spoke a little while back with the publication Voyage LA about his life and career. When asked about some of the challenges he's faced along the way, Blake noted that the things he dealt with were less about hardships and more about the lessons of tenacity, believing in yourself, and just not giving up. He says, quoting here, "I was turned down, said no to, and told it couldn't be done more times than you can imagine. But you have to listen to your own inner voice, grow and learn from the lessons along the way, then come back and just do it better the next time." End of quote. Well, Aaron's latest EP project is very much built on that foundation of resilience and musical evolution. This four-track sampler features a solid core rhythm section with a tasty sprinkling of horns and strings that bring a bright, kind of like cinematic element. It's guitarist Blake Aaron, his latest for Intervision called The Upside. And it comes in at number 8 this week here on the Cool Jazz Countdown.

0: there you have it. It's guitarist Blake Aaron. You'll find his latest project on the Inner Vision label, a 4-track EP entitled The Upside. And it holds steady in the number 8 spot on this week's survey. Bass?
1: Hey, thank you, brother. Well, in the 7th spot this week, we find Jacksonville, Florida native drummer Ulysses Owens Jr., whom not only attended Juilliard School on a full scholarship, but then he returned to join the faculty as well, doing his part to educate the next generation of artists. Well, he's also gone a step further as co-founder and artistic director of Don't Miss a Beat. It's a charity whose mission is to blend the performing and visual arts with education and achievement to inspire young people. Owens has also been leading a group of younger musicians in his Generation Y band, and they've been up and down the top 10 for a few months now with their latest selection, Around the World with You. It's on Cellar Music Group, Ulysses Owens Jr. and Generation Y in the 7th spot this week here on the Cool Jazz Council.

0: Yes, Art Blakey is looking down proud at this brother here, doing what he taught so many others to do. Lead that next generation, Ulysses Owens Jr. and the Generation Y Band, with Around the World with You, simply the letter U. It's on the Seller Music Group, and it lands in the number 7 position this week, slipping one notch right here on our survey. All yours.
1: Thank you, Brother Bass. Well, Canadian trumpeter and vocalist Bria Skonberg is up next. Historically, she's found her voice, so to speak, both ways, meaning Skonberg actually loved singing first, well before she ever picked up a brass instrument. However, as a child, she was far too shy to sing openly or perform vocally in front of others. It was discovering and playing the trumpet when she got into the 7th grade that gave her a sense of community, a core group of friends, and early performance experience. Rather than treating them as separate skills, her singing and her trumpet playing, Skonberg heavily utilizes her history as a singer to inform her trumpet playing and vice versa. To this point, she's masterfully blended both of these talents, but on her latest release for the Seller Music Group, we get a 10-track effort that places the majority focus on her trumpet skills. We get original material, traditional jazz standards, and modern pop covers. And Bria saves the last cut to show off her smoky vocal stylings. Bria Skonberg with her latest entitled Brass. It's in the number 6 spot this week here on the Cool Jazz Countdown.

0: It's trumpeter and vocalist Bria Skonberg. Her latest effort for Cellar Music Group is entitled Brass, and it comes in at number 6 this week here on our survey. That brings us just about to the halfway point. Stay with us. Still to come, our new music feature for the week, and we'll see who's got that top spot. That and more when the Cool Jazz Countdown continues after this.
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9: Well, family, welcome back to the Cool Jazz Countdown. Next to Cal LaRue, my name is Marcellus Shepard. You can call me the Bass Man. Well, we kick off the second half of this week's show with a collaboration. Trumpeter Alex Parchment, 33 years of age. He graced the stage over the years with legends like Patti LaBelle, David Sanborn, Christian McBride, even Chick Corea. Then we have Skinny Hightower, a few years older, now at 40, with a list of his own accolades. Having served in the armed forces, the brother has mastered his skills as a producer, a drummer, a bassist, and a pianist, a true music visionary. With the two of them making together is nothing short of magical. Their EP is called Kindred, four houses that have piqued my interest, leaving me wanting more. Let's see if it does the same for you. On Castover Records, it's Skinny Hightower and Alex Parchment with Kindred. And at number 5 this week, here on the Cool Jazz Countdown.

0: So what you think? You want more? Yeah, I definitely want more. I'm trying to get these brothers on the horn, say, get in the studio right now. We need more. Skinny Hightower and Alex Parchment, Kindred, a 4-track EP. It's on Castover Records, and it holds steady at number 5 this week here on our survey.
1: All righty. Thank you, Bass. Well, coming in at number 4 this week, it's the latest collaborative effort from the TNR Collective. Their latest EP project entitled Colors. You'll find it on Trippin' and Rhythm Records, the TNR Collective. Hold steady in the number 4 spot on this week's survey. And with that, we slide on into our new music feature of the week. Yes, we've got some fresh sounds hot off the press from Nigeria native, now Los Angeles-based vocalist and songwriter, Duye. We're catching up with her here on her 6th album as a leader, but some firsts on this project. Duye includes new songs on this new album, 3, as a matter of fact. The original tunes were arranged by pianist arranger Mina Choi at the Village Studios in Los Angeles. Meanwhile, the other 10 compositions on the album are great American songbook standards that were arranged and most co-produced by veteran pianist George Cables in New York at the Sear Sound Studios. It's kind of like a West Coast, East Coast production thing going on here. This album marked the first time, in fact, that Duye had worked with Cables, but she says she trusted his ear from the beginning. Cables plays on the 10 standards and helped to assemble the band for the New York sessions. In comparison to her last album, which had, in her words, a lot of energy and groove, Duye says this new project is more like, her words here again, quoting, "Let's relax, sip on a nice drink, and listen to songs of life stories," end of quote. Let's give a listen to Duye with her new album for Groove Note Music. It's entitled Stay With Me. Our new music feature of the week here on the Cool Jazz Countdown.

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0: And there you have it. New sounds from vocalist, songwriter, Duye. Her latest effort for Groove Note Music is entitled Stay With Me. It's our new music feature of the week here on the Cool Jazz Countdown. All yours, Bass.
1: Loving that. Thank you, brother. Well, family, if you want to catch this episode or previous episodes of the Cool Jazz Countdown, you can do so via podcast. 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Do us a favor. Hit like and subscribe on that platform as well. Thank you in advance. Well, you know, it was a little over 3 years ago when pianist Billy Childs won the Grammy for Best Instrumental Jazz Album for his 2023 release, The Winds of Change, a project released on Mac Avenue Records. Well, he's hoping to hit pay dirt again with his latest release for the label. Childs switches things up in a major way with this release. You see, it's been decades since he's done a trio album, making this one extra special. On the bandstand are drummer Ari Honig and bassist Matt Penman, two cats that Chow says they both make music in a way that elevates a trio and that he knew he needed to record with these people. Well, together they delivered 8 tracks, rearranging a few older tunes as well as releasing a new composition as well. This one again on Mac Avenue Records, it's Billy Childs with Triumvirate in the number 3 spot this week here on the Cool Jazz Countdown.

0: One of the best pianists in music today, Billy Childs, a triumvirate. It's on Mac Avenue, and it holds steady at number 3 right here on the Cool Jazz Countdown. All yours.
1: All right, man. Well, guitarist, producer, and composer Adam Hawley is off to a fantastic start. One might even say an electric start on this new album. Well, the project has produced 2 tracks, released as singles that have both gone to number 1 on the Billboard charts. Going into this album, Adam wanted to create a dynamic, full-throttle, sonic experience built around high-energy tunes and feel-good vibes. Some of the best in the business show up for Hawley in a big way on this album, including saxophonists Dave Koz, Everett Harp, Marion Meadows, and Jeff Ryan. And Adam's wife, vocalist Kat Hawley, also provides the perfect "thank you, honey" vocal touch on one tune. It's guitarist Adam Hawley with his latest. It's entitled Electric. It's on Adam's own MBF Entertainment label. And in the number 2 spot this week here on the Cool Jazz Countdown.

0: Yes, yes, yes. Guitarist and composer Adam Hawley bringing the energy on his latest for MBF Entertainment. It's entitled Electric, holding steady in the number two spot on this week's survey. Alrighty, basses, we hit the home stretch. Let them know who's got that top spot this week, man.
1: Yes, trumpeter Jeremy Pelt has one of the most in-your-face album titles that you will ever read. It's called Our Community Will Not Be Erased. Just as powerful, in my opinion, as Gil Scott Heron's The Revolution Won't Be Televised title. That was a protest record. However, this one, far from it. It's a recording of love and positivity. You can definitely feel that in the names of the tracks, like For the Culture, Fathers and Daughters, Brothers on the Corner. Pelt surrounded himself with jazz legends and vets bassist Buster Williams, drummer Lenny White, pianist Orrin Evans, and then keyboardist Lasse Carson. Well, this happens to be one of the top albums of the year, still pushing, and he's still on top right here. One of the most purposeful statements of his career. Trumpeter Jeremy Pelt with Our Community Will Not Be Erased, holding steady again in the number one position here on the Cool Jazz Countdown.

0: The sounds that this brother can push out of that instrument, simply amazing. Feel like he is one part Freddie Hubbard, one part Miles, definitely one part himself. Come on, man. Trumpeter Jeremy Pelt, our community will not be erased. On High Note Records, back at number one, again, a second week in a row, here on The Cool Jazz Countdown. That is going to do it, family. I hope you enjoyed all of this good music on this week's edition of the Cool Jazz Countdown. You can listen to this episode and previous episodes via our podcast. 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
0: 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This is Marcella Shepard, the bass man.
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Steve Kuhn on piano, Steve Swallow on bass, Joy Barron on drums. From the album To and From the Heart, released in 2018 on the Sunnyside label. That was a piece titled Into the New World, written by Japanese pianist Michika Fukumura, a former student of Kuhn's in New York. Welcome to Jazz in the New Millennium, where we showcase the artists who are keeping this great music alive and passing it forward in the 21st century. I'm your host, Rick Mitchell, and today we are featuring the music of pianist Steve Kuhn. Steve Kuhn was born in New York City 88 years ago, the grandson of Hungarian Jewish immigrants. He grew up in the Boston suburb of Newton, Massachusetts, where he took piano lessons from Margaret Shaloff, the mother of jazz saxophonist Serge Shaloff, who taught him the rigorous Russian style of piano playing, emphasizing lyrical melodies and expansive phrasing. He was introduced to jazz through his father's record collection and soon began improvising on the classical repertoire. By the time he was in his teens, young Steve was sitting in with the legends in Boston jazz clubs. He graduated with a degree in liberal arts from Harvard in 1959 and attended a summer jazz workshop at the Lenox School of Jazz in Connecticut, where he rubbed shoulders with avant-gardists Ornette Coleman and Don Cherry. After moving to New York, Kuhn had an 8-week club gig with John Coltrane in 1960. His replacement was McCoy Tyner, and did a longer stint with veteran trumpeter Kenny Dorham. From Dorham's album Jazz Contemporary, released in 1960, let's listen to Thelonious Monk's composition, Monk's Mood. This is a shorter, alternate take from the version on the original LP, perhaps intended as a jukebox single. Butch Warren on bass, Buddy Enloe on drums. Listen to the creative way Kuhn comps behind Dorham's lyrical trumpet solo.

That's the title track from Art Farmer's 1965 album, Sing Me Softly of the Blues, featuring Farmer on trumpet, Steve Kuhn on piano, Steve Swallow on bass, and Pete LaRocca on drums. We heard the title track, written by Carla Bley. Cool stuff. Swallow and Kuhn enjoyed a musical relationship for more than 50 years. From 1961 to 1963, Kuhn played frequently with saxophonist Stan Getz, appearing on the latter's celebrated recording, Focus, which featured sophisticated string arrangements. He joined Farmer's Quartet in 1964 and remained until 1966, when he made his recording debut as a leader. From 1967 to 1971, Kuhn lived in Stockholm, Sweden, where he established connections with European musicians and audiences. In 1975, he began a long association with the German ECM label, which defined a European-centered approach to contemporary jazz under the direction of producer Manfred Eicher. From the album Trance, his first release on ECM, this is Kuhn's composition, A Change of Face, featuring Kuhn on electric piano, Steve Swallow on electric bass, Jack DeJohnette on drums, and Sue Evans on percussion. I'm Rick Mitchell, and you are jamming with jazz in the new millennium.

Good morning, Heartache. Steve Kuhn on piano, George Mraz on bass, Al Foster on drums. From a 1995 release called Seasons of Romance. Prior to that, we heard Sheila Jordan singing lyrics excerpted from a poem by Robert Creeley titled The Finger. From Steve Swallow's 1980 ECM release, Home, featuring Steve Kuhn on piano, Dave Liebman on sax, Lyle Mays on synthesizer, Bob Moses on drums, and Swallow on bass. Kuhn put out 10 albums on ECM between 1975 and 2012, not counting his work as a sideman with other artists. At the same time, he released albums on multiple other labels, including Owl, Concord, Reservoir, and Venus. His preferred format was a trio with bass and drums, but he also worked with vocalists, with a special affinity for Sheila Jordan. From the album Jazz Child, featuring Sheila Jordan with the Steve Kuhn Trio, here is Everything Happens to Me. Jordan on vocals, Kuhn on piano, David Fink on bass, and Billy Drummond on drums. Sheila Jordan died last year at the age of 96 after enjoying a late career renaissance. The program is Jazz in the New Millennium. I'm Rick Mitchell.

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Like Sonny. John Coltrane's composition, based on a 1957 Sonny Rollins solo on the standard My Old Flame. From Steve Kuhn's 2009 album, Mostly Coltrane. Kuhn on piano, Joe Lovano on tenor, David Fink on bass, Joey Barron on drums. As we mentioned earlier in the program, Kuhn played with Coltrane for a couple of months in 1960, after Train left Miles Davis and was putting together his own band. We also heard Kuhn with another superb trio, including Ron Carter on bass and Al Foster on drums. From the 2007 album, Live at Birdland, that was Lotus Blossom, written by Kuhn's long-ago employer, Kenny Dorham. Kuhn's piano technique blends classically trained precision with jazz swing. His use of space and harmonic subtlety has drawn comparisons to Bill Evans, though his early appreciation for the avant-garde and subsequent adjustment to ECM-style jazz fusion has led him to places Evans did not go. Between 2012 and 2018, Kuhn reunited with old friends Steve Swallow and Joy Barron for three exquisite trio albums. In 2022, Kuhn announced his retirement from touring. One of his final recordings was with Dutch producer James Zhu, released in 2016 on Flying Lotus Brainfeeder label. From the album Fool, here is The Zoo, featuring Steve Kuhn on Fender Rhodes piano and making what is, as far as I know, his first and last recording as a vocalist.

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The show is produced at the studios of KBOO-FM in Portland with engineer Matthew Clark. I'm Rick Mitchell. To contact me and for information on my book, Jazz in the New Millennium, please visit my website, www.rickmitchell.us. Thanks for listening, and please remember to say peace.

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2: Welcome to Nightlights. I'm David Brent Johnson. In the late 1960s, a young vibraphonist and a veteran saxophonist of the West Coast hard bop scene teamed up to form one of the era's most formidable combos, making albums for the Blue Note and mainstream labels, and forging a modernistic sound that drew on modal and spiritual jazz, unusual time signatures, funk-inspired grooves, and other musical and cultural influences of the times. It's When Harold Met Bobby, the Bobby Hutcherson Harold Land Quintet, coming up on this edition of Nightlights.

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0: they only take a portion. They just eat the brains and the guts, and they leave the rest of the flesh, which decays into the soil. And so then, of course, the mycorrhizas pick up those amino acids and proteins and deliver them straight into the trees. So the trees are full of salmon, and they're very, very productive. And what we have found in these salmon forests, where the most productive salmon runs are, is that we have the biggest carbon pools that we've ever measured along the Pacific coast, that anybody's ever measured, more than an Amazon rainforest. And it's because the salmon are fertilizing the soil. And the reason the salmon is abundant is because the people were looking after the salmon runs, right? So you see this link between human stewardship, salmon abundance, productivity of forests, carbon sinks, global change. It all fits together.
1: So let's go into the book, per se. We've been talking about your science and your understanding and how trees can talk to each other and their version of consciousness. But you also have a wonderful personal memoir in here. And when you talk about life and death, there are two rather difficult deaths that you go through in this volume. We have your student who discovered that the Douglas fir recognizes the little ones around it, and then you lose her in this process. And then you also lose your mom in the middle of this. So how did each of these losses affect you, this book, your view of the forest? You have this line that your mother said that she was going to infinity.
0: Yeah. Well, first I'll talk about Amanda. So Amanda was my PhD student. She was also a master's student. She'd been with me for 10 years. That's a long time. If you have doctoral students and graduate students, you have a good relationship with them. Amanda was an incredible person. She was on the Canadian national baseball team. She was on the Canadian national hockey team, but she was also a humble student. And at her heart, she was a team player. She wanted to investigate that in forests. You know, she worked on what we call kin recognition in trees. And we figured out that Douglas fir can recognize its own kin. So Amanda had done all these experiments in the greenhouse, in the forest, very careful, like keeping track of all these little trees that were of different genetic families and relationships, and figured out that these old trees could recognize whether the seedlings that were growing up around them were their own offspring, and they would make elbow room for their seedlings, which is really cool, right? What a huge contribution by Amanda Isay. And then she died in a tragic skiing accident, and it was a climate change accident. That's the thing that makes me so sad, because she was trying to do her work in the name of solving climate change by understanding the forest and its regenerative specialties. But there was this unusual big snowstorm where I live, and there was like 2 meters of snow fell in a very short period of time, and she fell in a tree well. And so, yeah, it was a very difficult period of time, and it was out of sync, right? It was like she was too young. She was only 33 years old, and she still had so much to do. And she'd made this enormous contribution in her short life. In my mom's case, she was old, 86, and she lived a full life. She was a real character. And you'll see the character in the book. But I said to her at the end, I said, "Mom, you know, where do you think you're going to go after this?" And she says, "Well, I'm going to infinity." And I was like, that's really cool. Because what she understood was the first law of thermodynamics, that energy is neither created nor destroyed, it's simply transformed. And so she was going to be transformed into something often infinity. And since that time, like, I've really come to understand this, that we are just transforming energy. And so that was a great teaching from both of them, even though it was tragic and very difficult to lose them.
1: For just a moment, in the theme of the consciousness, we'd just like to be quiet for just a moment, and then Suzanne has something that she's going to read for us. Just start when you want, Suzanne.
0: As I step into the world in service of the forest, I remember why I walk this path. The living earth is not an object to be used, but a community of beings. Trees that breathe, rivers that remember, soils that nurture, winds that carry stories, I honor the truth that life moves through all things. Each root, each wing, stone, stream holds its own form of intelligence and agency and consciousness. May I stand with courage when my voice about this is challenged. May I speak with clarity when my work about this is questioned. May I remain steady when others misunderstand the sacredness I perceive in nature. Let my science be precise, my words honest, and my heart remain open to wonder. I ask for protection of my body, mind, and purpose as I advocate for the living world. May the forests recognize us as allies. May the rivers know that we are listening. May the earth feel our commitment to its flourishing. As we walk forward as guardians, witnesses, and humble students of the living world, may truth guide our work, and may the forest endure.
1: Suzanne Simard, thank you so much for coming.
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1: Thank you.
0: Thank you, everybody.
2: Suzanne Simard joined us for an evening in April of 2026 at the Museum of Science in Boston to discuss her book, When the Forest Breathes, Renewal and Resilience in the Natural World.
1: A giant of our field is now also going to infinity. James Bruggers was a champion of environmental justice reporting who helped build the Society of Environmental Journalists with 13 years on the board and another two as its president. His beat was not easy as an environment reporter for the Courier-Journal, as he was working in Kentucky, a state that was a major coal producer for decades. As a reporter for Inside Climate News, Jim Bruggers appeared on this program discussing environmental racism, so-called chemical or advanced recycling, and the climate dimensions of key elections. Jim passed away on June 16th at the age of 68 after a battle with thyroid cancer and pneumonia. We are sad, and Jim, you will be deeply missed. But the many journalists you mentored will carry on your spirit of ensuring environmental injustice is brought to light and remedied. Living on Earth is produced by the World Media Foundation. Our crew includes Naomi Ehrenberg, Paloma Beltran, Mia DiLorenzo, Abby Edgecombe, Swayam Gagneja, Mark Kausch, Mark Zetlender, Don Lyman, Ashanti McLean, Nyung Nguyen, Ainsley O'Neill, Sophia Pandelidis, Jake Rigo, Andrew Scarrett, Bella Smith, and Elle Wilson.
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4: you are an animal. Admit it. Apparently, that's not easy to do. For all our creative and intellectual talents, humans resist identifying as animals. But that's what we are.
12: We'll find out why our need to be number one keeps us from extending our moral code to other species, like the clever fox, the selfish dog, and the lazy lion.
4: Hey, Molly, modern science has erased those ancient tropes from Aesop, but we'll take a look at his famous animal caricatures.
12: Plus, pay tribute to the legions of involuntary astronauts and cosmonauts who helped develop the space program.
13: There's everything from newts and quails, spiders, pretty much anything that you could think of. There's a good chance that we may have sent it into space by now.
4: In this episode of Big Picture Science, how we think about animals, treat animals, and whether we can make space for animals.
14: Live from NPR News in Washington, I'm Windsor Johnston. Iran has launched drone and missile attacks on Bahrain and Kuwait in response to American airstrikes on the Islamic Republic. NPR's Ruth Sherlock reports the attacks come as the U.S. and Iran threaten to stop negotiations to end the ongoing war.
15: Despite the memorandum of understanding to end the fighting, the U.S. and Iran are trading increasing fire. The U.S. Military Central Command said it struck military targets inside Iran after Iran attacked a foreign ship carrying oil to Qatar in the Strait of Hormuz. The flashpoint is disagreement over who will control the strait. Iran's paramilitary Revolutionary Guard claimed responsibility for drone and missile attacks on Bahrain and Kuwait, which both host U.S. military bases. It warned if U.S. strikes continue of, quote, a complete halt to ongoing negotiations. President Trump took to Truth Social with his own threats to attack militarily with full force. If that happens, he wrote, the Islamic Republic of Iran will no longer exist. Ruth Sherlock, NPR News, Beirut.
14: The sound of rescue teams pulling an 11-year-old boy alive after 3 days trapped in the rubble of a collapsed building in northern Venezuela on Saturday. The death toll has climbed to more than 1,400 after a powerful earthquake struck the region 4 days ago. NPR's Ada Peralta reports from near the epicenter of the quakes.
16: Acting President Delcy Rodriguez has militarized the state of La Guaira just north of the capital, Caracas. She says the priority right now is to find survivors. The government, she said, is mobilizing heavy equipment. Residents of La Guaira, however, say the help is insufficient. Many are digging using picks, shovels, and bare hands. Experts say the greatest chance of finding survivors comes within 72 hours of a quake. The fear is that many are still left under the rubble. Family members are reporting thousands of people missing. Ada Peralta, NPR News in La Guaira State in Venezuela.
14: Dangerous heat is expected to spread across the eastern U.S. this week. Forecasters say high temperatures and stifling humidity could push heat index values into the triple digits in some areas. National Weather Service meteorologist Bob Orevec says some of the hottest weather will be felt along the East Coast.
17: Looks like the hot temperatures will be beginning on Wednesday with the temperatures starting to get into the mid to upper 90s, anywhere from Richmond up to New York City, Albany. Kind of hot weather is going to continue through the remainder of the week into at least the beginning of the weekend.
14: The heat is expected to last into the 4th of July weekend. Heat index values could top 100 degrees across much of the east. Heat will also build in the Midwest, with parts of Illinois and Missouri feeling as hot as 110 degrees. This is NPR. Hot, dry weather and strong winds are fueling dangerous wildfire conditions across parts of the western U.S. The Cottonwood Fire in southern Utah has scorched more than 92,000 acres and is 0% contained. Officials warn the combination of heat, wind, and low humidity could spark additional fires. President Trump says he's nominating a former Oklahoma State Trooper to be the next head of Immigration and Customs Enforcement. NPR's Marie Andrusovich reports Lance Schroyer will need to be confirmed by the Senate.
18: Trump made the announcement on social media, describing Schroyer as a patriot with real operational experience and calling on the Senate to confirm him immediately. Schroyer served as a Marine before working in Oklahoma State law enforcement for 29 years. He's currently the senior advisor to Department of Homeland Security Director Mark Wayne Mullen. Mullen praised Trump's pick and also called for quick Senate confirmation. The Senate hasn't confirmed an ICE director since 2014 during the Obama administration. The nomination follows months of scrutiny over the agency's aggressive immigration tactics and after Todd Lyons resigned as acting ICE director at the end of May. Marie Andrusevich, NPR News, Washington.
14: Today marks 60 years since the Voting Rights Act became law. Many of its supporters say its legacy is under threat as the nation approaches its 250th anniversary. A series of Supreme Court rulings over the past dozen years, including one this spring, has weakened key provisions of the landmark legislation. This is NPR News in Washington.
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4: Lovely trill of the lyrebird. The name of this Australian avian suggests an instrument, and indeed, the lyre is the shape of this animal's fan tail. But this bird also loves to make music. The lyrebird has not just a broad tail, but also a broad repertoire. In a BBC Earth documentary, that includes imitating another Australian bird, a kookaburra. The lyrebird can mimic other visitors to its forest home, for example, the auto-advanced shutter of a 35mm camera, a car alarm, the chainsaws of lumberjacks working nearby, we know that animals have extraordinary abilities and that our lives have intruded upon theirs, sometimes with calamitous results. Yet, on the whole, we see animals as so separate from us that we're not always nice to them. Now, why is that? We share 4 billion years of evolutionary history. Why is our relationship with our animal relatives so fraught? And can we find a way back into the animal kingdom? This is Big Picture Science, and I'm Seth Shostak.
12: I'm Molly Bentley. In this episode, a scientist takes on the notion of animals described in children's books, a bittersweet tribute to the species that rocketed into space, and why humans stubbornly resist identifying as animals, even though we are. Can we do better? This episode, Make Space for Animals.
4: Yesterday, I saw a video of an orangutan driving a golf cart. Did you see that, Molly?
12: Yes, I saw that. It was incredible. He was driving it, I think, with one hand.
4: Yeah, and with full confidence, too. I mean, he didn't seem the least bit tentative about it. He was steering it around. He looked like a better driver than a lot of my friends, I'll tell you that.
12: Yeah, it looked like he was surveying the grounds. So he had that kind of nonchalance, looking around, as though he had been doing this every day.
4: Yeah, well, exactly. And that's what I thought. I thought, you know, people are worried about robots taking over their jobs. What about the orangutans? I mean, this guy was good. No accident. He got to the tree he wanted to get to. Everybody got out. They were all safe and sound.
12: You know, we wonder about the veracity of the videos that we see on social media. So I did check it out on Snopes, one of the go-to websites to find out what is real and what's not. And the reply from them was true.
4: Really?
12: That this video shows an orangutan driving a golf cart.
4: Well, driving a golf cart's one thing, but playing golf, you know, that requires a certain mindset.
12: Okay, so it turns out that is an animal story that really happened. And we know that animals can do extraordinary things, but what about how they're portrayed in other stories? Like the one about the crow raising the level of drinking water in a pitcher with stones, or the lion resting its paw on a man's lap.
4: If these stories sound plausible, even sensible, it's because many of us grew up with these tales of tailed and feathered creatures. Although it was written 2,500 years ago, Aesop's fables are still read to children today. The animals in these stories have qualities we recognize as human. Even grasshoppers have emotions in Aesop's world, where the animals give us moral instruction. Here's a familiar tale.
20: Okay, so this has to be the best known of Aesop's fables, the fable of the tortoise and the hare, where famously, of course, the tortoise bets that it can beat a hare in a race, and the hare thinks, well, of course I'll take this bet because I'm much, much faster than a tortoise. The fox sets a course, gets them off to a start, and the tortoise just plods away continuously. The hare, being very arrogant and believing that it's going to win, thinks, oh, I can go and have a nap and I'll still have plenty of time to win. And of course, the hare falls asleep and wakes up in time to see the tortoise plodding its way over the line. The moral of the story is that slow and steady wins the race.
12: In her book, Aesop's Animals, The Science Behind the Fables, Dr. Winpenny assesses whether these moralizing stories you heard growing up ring true from a modern scientific perspective.
4: And to what extent have they typecast his animal protagonists, even today, whether it's the sly fox, the selfish dog, or the clever crow? And did he anticipate modern science and actually get some of his animal descriptions right?
12: Let's get an introduction out of the way, Joe. Who was Aesop?
20: Now, the popular view is that he was a slave. He lived in Greece in the region of 600 BCE. And he won his freedom through his incredible wit and ability to tell stories to the people who were, you know, maybe higher up in society. And, you know, famous people like Aristotle and Herodotus referred to Aesop and to his fables in their works. So, you know, suggesting they very much thought he also was a real person. But modern scholars today point out that there are quite a few inconsistencies in these depictions of his life, and it has been suggested that he might well be a fictional character that was created about the same time as the fables started to be recorded.
12: So Aesop may or may not have been a real character, but certain is his fables are real, and they've had incredible longevity. So, Joe, let's begin with one of the animals close to your heart because you studied them, and that is crows. And could you describe how one crow behaves in the tale of the crow and the pitcher?
20: Yes. So this is, again, quite a well-known fable, I think. You've got a crow, it's parched, it can't find any water, desperately thirsty, and it comes across a pitcher, which is half full of water. And the crow tries, you know, really tries to stretch its head into the pitcher and to reach the water, but it can't. So what it does is it goes and it picks up stones and it starts to drop them into the pitcher. And each time it drops a stone, it causes the water level to rise a little bit. And bit by bit, the water level rises enough for the crow to actually drink. And the moral of that is that necessity is the mother of invention.
12: This may be the one fable in which Aesop strongly anticipated our scientific understanding of crows. You shared the research that was done in 2008 where this almost this very scenario played out in a lab in Cambridge. What happened?
20: Absolutely. This fable is based in fact. So we're in Cambridge. We're with researchers Nathan Emery and Chris Bird, and they're studying rooks. And what Nathan and Chris wanted to do was really to test Aesop's fable. Would the rooks behave as Aesop's crow had done and drop stones into the water? And they found that several of their birds did do this, with the exception that they hadn't been deprived of water. So what they had instead was a very juicy little worm, which was tacked to a piece of cork and floated at the surface of the water. So they dropped stones in order to reach their tasty worm.
12: We know that crows are quite intelligent. There have been many studies that have demonstrated that in different ways. But really then the question is, what is intelligence? And maybe one way to answer that is to talk about the role of tool use in demonstrating intelligence. Would that apply to crows? And what would that say about their intelligence?
20: Yes. So pretty much the most famous bird tool user is a species of crow. It's the New Caledonian crow.
12: What do they use for their tools? Not just rocks, right?
20: No, so not rocks. So they're using stick tools, which could either be little twigs, or sometimes they snip out little bits of leaf edge And they will use them to probe for larvae and grubs and other things from dead wood.
12: They hold it in their beak and then they poke this they poke the stick into a hole in a tree, something like that?
20: Yeah, exactly. So there's some evidence that they do actually craft the end of the stick tools into little hooks. And the leaf edges that they snip out have little barbs on the edge of them, and they hold them so that the barbs are pointing backwards. So when they poke them into a piece of rotting bark, if there's a grub inside, it often gets snagged on the tools so that they are better able to pull it in and retrieve it. So, you know, they're kind of like chimpanzees fishing for termites using sticks.
12: Which of the Aesop's fables that you write about shows the greatest mismatch of fact and fable when it comes to biology and behavior?
20: I think it's got to be the wolf in sheep's clothing. The wolf is trying to kill sheep, obviously, as it does in lots of fables, to eat them. And he can't get very close to the flock of sheep. What he does is actually disguise himself as a sheep by putting on sheepskin and pretending to be part of the flock, and in this way gets shut in with the sheep overnight and is able to basically feast on as many as he wants.
12: That doesn't sound so inaccurate, that the wolf operates at night, that it can be stealthy, that it's a predator. Probably it would not wear sheep's clothing, but the rest of it sounds accurate. What troubles you about this fable?
20: The thing that troubles me about the fable is that in order to disguise itself, that wolf must be capable of something called tactical deception. What scientists talk about as a theory of mind, being aware that other individuals have their own thoughts and beliefs and feelings, and manipulating them in order to deceive them. And there is no evidence that wolves possess that in any form.
12: Now, we know that Aesop's fables do an entertaining job of providing moral instruction, and certainly there's a stickiness to their instruction, because those who were read Aesop's fables as children, they remember those morals. But I'm wondering if you think that some of these fables have done harm to our long-term perception of animals. And if we come back to the story of the wolf in sheep's clothing, you write that it is the darkest form of anthropomorphism. Wow. So say a little bit about maybe some of the harm that these fables have done.
20: My problem, I think, is that the world has changed so much since Aesop's time. That means that we're still treating these animals according to characterizations that were created 2,500 years ago, potentially. And Aesop couldn't ever begin to imagine how much the world has changed and how much animals actually need our help. We're facing a global ecological catastrophe at the moment with climate change and biodiversity loss. And I think it's kind of incredible that we might still be influenced by these stories from a long bygone era.
12: Well, certainly with wolves, I think that some of that characterization of wolf leads to maybe an outsized fear of them. And that may feed into the way that we try to control some of the populations. If you were to write a fable, a new fable with a wolf in it, how would you characterize that wolf and what might that moral be? I know I'm putting you on the spot here to create a new fable, but what might it
20: yeah.
12: be?
20: So wolves are not deceptive animals. The most that they do is steal food from each other. They live in packs which are strongly family focused. They're very, very loyal within those packs and playful.
12: So they're straightforward, they're loyal to their family, they're playful. That's a very different story. That would be a very different story.
20: Very different, yeah. So they're showing a lot of the traits that we really value in our own societies.
12: Well, I'm going to start using the phrase as loyal and playful as a wolf, beginning now.
20: Yeah, I like it.
12: If I may, I will try to summarize the tale of the dog and his shadow. This is another fable that you include. So a dog is carrying a piece of meat home and he goes over a bridge. He looks over the bridge down into the water. He sees his reflection, and in thinking it's another dog with a piece of meat and wanting that meat too, he snaps at the other dog, thereby losing his meat he was carrying in his mouth. And in the end, he has none because, Joe, dogs are greedy. That's the moral, right? Don't be greedy like a dog.
20: I was just going to say, I think most dogs would probably go for the meat. If they saw another dog with meat, I think they'd probably go for it.
12: Okay, there I was trying to give more credit to dogs. But one of the things you highlight in this section is the role of the mirror test in assessing an animal's intelligence. And what do we understand about how dogs do perform with the mirror test? When they see their reflection in a mirror, do they recognize themselves, or do they think it's another dog?
20: The mirror test, to give a very brief background, is the gold standard test within behavioral biology for assessing self-awareness, whether or not animals recognize themselves in their reflection, that they know that that is actually me. And it was developed in the late 1960s by Gordon Gallup, and he carried it out with chimpanzees. In the test, he put a little mark on the eyebrow and on one of the ears of the chimpanzees. He gave them various types of exposure to a mirror, and he found that when the chimpanzees woke up and he put them in front of the mirror, they were exploring their faces and their ears because they could see the reflected image and they could see that there was something different. Well, I should say, firstly, dogs fail it. They just didn't really show that they got it at all. So the controversial thing is whether there's one single test, the mirror test, which tells us whether or not animals are self-aware. You know, in the case of dogs, they primarily use their noses when it comes to meeting other individuals and gleaning information about those other individuals. You know, they have a good sniff and they get a lot of information from that. So is an experiment that is based on their visual ability, is that really the most relevant way to evaluate self-awareness in those animals?
12: It's an excellent point. And to the point of dogs being super sniffers, which is certainly what they are, they have abilities with their noses that we do not have. And so maybe an updated story, fable about the dog would be curious about your environment, collect as much information as possible, and also be loving and kind because another animal, which is just so loving. Well, finally then, Joe, I wonder whether you think we should continue to read Aesop's Fables. And if so, if maybe we shouldn't also have a modern book about animal behavior on the bedside table as well.
20: Yes. I think the answer is we should continue to read them. I like the idea of having a book on animal behavior on the side. Maybe I can recommend one.
12: Is it called Aesop's Animals by any chance?
20: I think there's this book called Aesop's Animals, which might well work.
12: Well, Joe Wimpenny, thank you so much for joining us for this discussion of Aesop's Fables.
20: Thank you so much for having me. It's been a real pleasure.
4: Joe Wimpenny is a zoologist and is the author of Aesop's Animals, The Science Behind the Fables.
0: Did the tortoise win the race?
21: With ease.
0: Oh, I see what you mean by slow and steady wins the race, Pop.
21: There's also another moral, son. One that applies to the hare.
0: Bet I know what it is.
21: What?
0: Haste makes waste.
4: Our moral instruction may be at least partially tethered to Aesop's fables, but that hasn't persuaded us to somehow include animals in our moral code. That's for later in the show. But first, if Aesop had written a fable about a dog going into space, what might the moral be?
22: So she went up on Sputnik, and she was the first creature to orbit Earth. The mission was designed to never come back, so her fate was already written, essentially.
4: Aesop may have anthropomorphized his creatures, but real animals have achieved what only a very few humans have managed, crossing the final frontier into space.
12: The story of these involuntary pioneers next. This episode of Big Picture Science is Make Space for Animals.
4: Music.
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4: The fable about the tortoise and the hare has staying power. It's been told for two dozen centuries. But the tortoise and the hare have been immortalized in another way. They are among the non-human animals that have gone into space, an achievement that only a relatively small number of humans have matched.
23: 5, 4, 3, 2, 1, 0. Liftoff. We have a liftoff.
4: Tortoises and rabbits, which are cousins of the hares, join the cats, frogs, ants, fruit flies, dogs, monkeys, and chimpanzees that have boldly gone where others have not so that humans could follow. But let me walk back boldly, because they had no say in the matter, and some of the animals were undoubtedly terrified.
12: A recent feature in National Geographic magazine gave tribute to these multiple species of astronaut and cosmonaut, some of whom began rocketing into space, that is, up and down, as early as 1947. But in 1957, the Soviets launched Sputnik 2 with the first living creature who would orbit Earth, a dog named Laika.
24: This is the cabin for Laika. It has been comfortably outfitted for her flight. During the training period, Laika was familiarized and became well accustomed to her cabin.
12: The National Geographic feature is bittersweet because, of course, the animals did not choose their missions and many perished along the way. But graphically beautiful, with a compelling summary of the history of these lesser-known space exploits, the feature Animals in Space made a strong impression on us. Its creators, Taylor Magiacomo and Alexander Stegmeier, join us.
25: In the most basic form, they were trying to figure out what would happen to humans. I mean, beyond a certain elevation, we just weren't even sure. So I think that there's a history of humans using other animals for that scientific research and that study. The first time, I mean, I think in researching the story, a really fascinating one was about in the 18th century, a duck, a rooster, and
4: sheep, I think
25: a
4: it was.
25: Sheep, you're right. Okay, you know what I'm talking about. A duck, a rooster, and a sheep were sent in a hot air balloon in a demonstration in France. And I think just to figure out what would happen to them. So, you know, the first, the rockets that we used to send things into space went at such incredible speeds, we didn't even know if an animal or a creature could survive going that speed. Never mind, once it reached space, what would happen to it?
4: Well, by the time table that we get to the first chimp in space, that was 1951, this is still the U.S., Ham was his name, and I think that was part of an acronym for some space hardware company. But he was taught to press buttons, manipulate levers, and so forth. What were his tasks on board, do you know?
22: Mostly just like mind puzzle games, like if a light came on, hitting the button according to that light, things like that, making sure that Ham is conscious and following directions and still able to just perform normally under those excruciating circumstances.
25: You know, the questions we are trying to answer initially are, can a human survive, or can a creature survive the force to get to space? Could they survive in space? But then finally, like, did you have any cognitive function? You know, like, you could maybe live and you would be breathing, but maybe you would be incapacitated somehow.
4: Taylor, I presume that the illustration of the dog in space at the top of your story is the canine cosmonaut Laika. Tell us her story, how she ended up going into space and her mission.
22: Well, the main illustration at the front of the story, that is unfortunately not Laika. That is an unidentified space dog. But Laika, her story is fascinating and extremely sad. She became a space hero. So she went up on Sputnik, and she was the first creature to orbit the Earth. The mission was designed to never come back. So her fate was already written, essentially. She was just going to quietly fall asleep in space and then die up there. But unfortunately, that was not the truth. Something went wrong, and she overheated hours into the mission. And that truth came out years later.
4: Laika, where did the dog come from? Do you know? I mean, the space agency have a canine kennel out back or something?
22: She was just a stray. Russia liked to collect strays off the street and just kind of test them to see which ones could fare the best under these conditions. And she was one of the, I guess, strongest ones.
4: You drew an illustration of the capsule, didn't you?
22: I did.
4: It's sort of like a high-tech bread box.
22: Yeah. There's at the bottom of the capsule, there's the cabin where her and all of her sensors were. And then at the top, there's the satellite transmitter that looks like a big old sphere globe thing. And then the top of that is a radiation sensor.
4: But didn't this set up an ethical debate, even without knowing that Laika's fate was not a good one? What was the public outcry? Do you have any idea?
25: Yeah, we have some sense of it. You know, I think it wasn't as widespread as you might think, but, you know, they had only ever planned a one-way mission. So I think that sort of touched the nerve for a lot of people, I think especially in some parts of the world where there was a burgeoning conversation about animal rights. And initially after Laika took off, at least to the research that Taylor and I had done, the Soviets hid that she had died so early on in her flight. To the extent that the New York Times even reported that there might be a mission that would recover her, which was, of course, never the case to begin with.
4: Taylor, one thing about the graphics is they give a face and they give an individual identity to these critters. You know, they have personality. You know, did you feel that yourself, that you know, there was no longer just a name in a book?
22: Yeah, so one of my main ideas for this was to put a face to all of these critters and put their face. I wanted to show the individuals that sacrificed their lives, essentially, for this. So I used historical photos for all of the larger charismatic species, like the dogs and the primates, and even some of the smaller rats and mice that were named and had photos of. And that also adds where you can see the sheer number of animals. On this spread, I have 313 portraits of animals on this piece. There's some repeating fruit flies, didn't hear it from me, but everyone is unique and its own critter because they are unique.
4: Yeah, some of the monkeys that you drew, Taylor, these hats, I mean, you weren't trying to make them stylish. What was the point of the hats?
22: No, unfortunately, these were not just for aesthetics. These hats were to cover electrodes that were implanted into their skulls. A lot of these primates in these joint missions with Russia and the U.S., and even France's Felicette cat, they had electrodes that were implanted into the skull for sensors to make sure that their brains were still working correctly during the missions. So, yeah, the hats were just kind of to cover the site of those electrodes.
4: Alex, you include a diagram to represent the countries whose space programs use or used, in any case, animals. No surprise that the vast majority of the missions have been the United States and the USSR. What other countries, though, have used animal subjects?
25: Many, and surprising ones, to be honest. In the early years, France, like with Felicette, was participating in the space race, and China was early on as well. Most other countries weren't at that time. But later on, Japan starts sending animals in the 90s. And then more recently, Israel, Iran, and China again has reignited its program. And then most recently, actually, India is looking to build their own space program, but they're trying to, you know, jump the line, maybe I'll say, and go right to sending humans into space. So they're not even going to use animals as test subjects in their space research.
4: Did any of that change, I mean, in that direction, that is, fewer animals, after Yuri Gagarin went into space in 1961? Because if you could successfully send humans, you know, well, you don't need to send dogs or something like that.
25: Yeah, absolutely. Once we achieved sending humans into space, it totally shifted the concentration of the space program, because at that point it was more about getting humans to the moon and that next level or that next frontier of space. And so you see a drastic drop off in what animals were sent, because again, initially those animals were just helping us understand the real basics of space, you know, and what it would be like to get there and how do you survive and what are the environmental conditions that you need to send a human there? How long can a human last there? And then what happens is after that, animal research starts to be sort of like, they're like stowaways. Not exactly, obviously. They're very, very intentional. And I think I should also be clear that all animals sent to space, especially today, are with very clear guidelines, research, intentions, and it's a very well thought out process. But in terms of how that information was cataloged, it sort of stopped being shared on a public level, you know. It was just sort of small mentions of these other things that were sent up there. And it wasn't until, you know, later in the 60s and the 70s, really the 70s and 80s, I should say, where we start sending animals for other purposes, you know, to test other additional things that we want to learn or understand about space, about microgravity, about radiation, about biology, that then these animals have sort of other purposes besides just their general survival.
4: It was sort of a bring them back alive goal, I guess, for certainly in the early years. Tanner, tell us, what was the biggest and smallest thing that went to space that you illustrated?
22: So the biggest thing was definitely the chimps, so either Ham or Enos. The smallest thing is the tardigrade, as they are microscopic. Many people that I have talked to that aren't in the science field didn't even know tardigrades existed. So that was a lot of fun, and they're really small and are hardy and somehow immortal.
4: Yeah, well, that's the thing about tardigrades. To begin with, they really are microscopic. I suppose if you know there's a tardigrade on a sheet of paper in front of you, you might be able to see the dot, right? But you mentioned they're very, very tough, and I'm probably mistaken here, but I think that some tardigrades actually, by accident, crash into the moon. My guess is that they're probably still alive, but those tardigrades are so tough, you can do all sorts of stuff with them. So finally, Taylor and Alex, you're sitting next to someone on a bus and they ask you, what was the worth of all of it? I mean, was it worth sending animals into space? Was it worth the lives of the animals that didn't make it? What would you say?
22: I would say it was worth it. The beginning was definitely more touch and go regarding survivability, but in general, we have learned so much from these creatures.
25: You know, it is any kind of animal research is always a delicate topic, especially in modern times of a conversation. But I think it was absolutely worth it. I think there's so many things that we benefit from on Earth that we don't even realize we've learned from our research in space. And then, of course, there's always the adventurous and fantastical thinking of what happens if we have to live in space one day, you know? And so we're still learning about those things. There's still so many unanswered questions about space, you know? Can humans procreate in space? Can anything procreate in space, you know? So there's a lot of biological research that's happening with living animals, with animal specimens and other biological specimens that I think is incredibly important to science.
4: Well, Alex Stegmaier, I'd like to thank you so very much for elucidating the adventures of the first space astronauts.
25: Thank you. It's great to be with you today.
4: Taylor Maggiacomo, thanks very much to you for such an intriguing piece of work.
22: Thank you. I'm glad everyone enjoyed it.
12: Taylor Maggiacomo is an associate graphic editor at National Geographic, and Alexander Stegmaier is a freelance graphic editor at the magazine. A link to their feature, providing a visual timeline of every animal that has gone into space, is on our website, bigpicturescience.org.

0: Well, we made room for them in our rockets, so why don't we make room for them in our ethical treatment of one another?
1: One of the things that's difficult is trying to take the moral codes that and values and norms that relate to us as a species and try and extend them out.
2: Coming up, why humans have trouble admitting and accepting that we are animals, and why it's time to share the planet more equitably with our furry, feathered, and finned relatives.
0: This episode of Big Picture Science is Make Space for Animals.
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2: In the mid-18th century, Johann Christian Bach composed his symphony in G minor, Opus 6, Number 6. Dramatic stuff. Its compelling harmonies, the complex orchestral depth, the dramatic swagger, well, that thrilled listeners of that era with Sturm und Drang, that is to say, storm and stress. Similarly, those who stroll through a New York forest at dawn are thrilled by the symphonies offered there, which you might call Feder und Schnabel, feather and beak.
0: Different kinds of music, to be sure, but each spectacular in its own way. And sure, the violin is a difficult instrument to play, but consider what's required for a songbird to make music. Songbirds can do amazing vocal tricks with their voice boxes. They can independently control the branches of an organ called a syrinx. These birds can produce two unrelated pitches at once, even making one rise and the other fall at the same time. I'm lucky if I can whistle a single note.
2: And these animals' ability to make music is frequently cited as evidence of their intelligence, even their special status. Yep, one of these animals, because humans are animals too, or have we forgotten that?
0: We have forgotten that. According to Melanie Challenger, a researcher, philosopher, and the author of How to Be Animal, A New History of What It Means to Be Human, she's familiar with what voice boxes are capable of doing. She is also an opera singer.
2: She makes the case for embracing our animal selves. After all, although it ends up winding through the primates, the human evolutionary lineage is animal all the way back to the sea squirt. We share the overwhelming majority of our genetic material with animals.
0: Yet, the frequent practice in Western science and philosophy has been to separate ourselves from the barking, braying, squeaking, snorting creatures whose company we keep.
1: And exceptionalism, as it is at the moment, across really most of the world, sees a sharp moral divide between humans, on the one hand, and all of the rest of nature. So it doesn't matter if you're a gorilla or you're a toucan or what kind of creature you are, what kind of capability you have. If you're not a human, you have almost no real intrinsic value, so almost no true moral value on your own terms, whereas human beings are perceived as having full possession of moral status.
0: We have been talking in the show about how we rely on animals for companionship, food, labor, and as subjects for science research. We use animal characters to provide moral instruction. So why do we have trouble extending our ethical codes to them?
2: Okay, but still I ask you, Melanie, humans are animals, sure, but They do have some exceptional abilities that set them apart, don't they?
1: Yeah, that's true. So I like to say humans are exceptional, but exceptional doesn't mean superior. So all animals, to a certain extent, are exceptional. They are the product of their evolutionary imperatives and their conditions. And it's remarkable if you can echolocate, for instance. All species have something exceptional about them. We make symphonies and we have a cognitive niche. We can do all kinds of remarkable things in our hypersociality, with our cultures and with our minds. For sure, that makes us exceptional. But making a moral leap from that is much more complicated. And defining what it is that would make humans only the possessors of any kind of moral value, that's even harder still.
2: I'm not here to defend the Homo sapiens, but maybe I will, because I don't think that many people would contest the idea that physiologically we are animals. That's pretty clear. And even more, that our desires or our competitive natures or whatever you care to point out, a whole lot of our behavior can be found in other species. But you point out this moral difference, I guess, because, you know, animals, I mean, if they're predators, you know, they kill other animals. But for them, it's not a moral question. It's survival. So we could assure ourselves that we have this moral superiority. You've already mentioned that. And since animals don't really have morals, isn't that true?
1: I think just because we are moral agents, so as in we have the ability to think in moral terms or to develop abstract moral ideas, just because we are moral agents doesn't limit the number of moral subjects that there are. So that's the first thing that I would say. And to look at orangutans as an example, now orangutans are incredibly similar to

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1: We destroy their whole evolutionary future because we are absolutely convinced that only we possess moral status. And yet, if we look at that creature, it's really difficult to turn around and say, well, you can't write a piano sonata, so that's why I'm, you know, can treat you as though you have absolutely no moral status. You know, funnily enough, I work in classical music. I work alongside one of our finest composers in the UK, Mark Simpson. So I actually work with someone who does write symphonies. And it always amuses me when I hear back that kind of thing about human exceptionalism, because I always want to ask the questioner, do you know what, can you write a symphony? Because my suspicion is that that sort of incredible ability that we raise so high among humans is actually very rare across the population. And I certainly wouldn't want to decide that the individual who can't do that has a lesser moral status than the individual who can. It's not a good foundation for our moral behavior, and we shouldn't apply it across the species boundary either.
2: I think that bad as it may be, you know, the people on the planet today are more sympathetic to their confreres, if you will, to all the other DNA-based life, which is to say all life, than predecessors might have been. How do you feel about things like giving, well, the orangutans, for example, rights that they could defend in a court? I mean, should they have not just environmental regulations that control what you can do with their land and all that sort of stuff, but I mean that they actually have rights?
1: Yeah, so I think we are moving to an era where the moral circle is expanding. You could argue that there was a time, and probably in different worldviews, that moral circle did not contract as much as it has done in modern industrial societies. So I worked with Inuit hunters, for instance, in the earlier stage of my career, and with the kind of some Inuit points of view, you have to treat other organisms with respect, that you don't treat them. You treat them as interrelated, and you treat them as having, being possessors of value and rights on their own terms. Obviously, in the history of Western legal thinking, we're really far away from that. But you have things like the Non-Human Rights Project led by Stephen Wise and other projects like that that are showing, and, you know, we've had the rights of nature, wild law sort of on the horizon, that, and recently the idea of ecocide, we're definitely seeing both a moral and, as a consequence, a legal shift. And that will inevitably continue. What I think is important is that we recognise that organisms can communicate on their own terms. Now, we're not going to drag them into a court of law. They don't want to be there. It would be distressing for them were they to be there. But we can listen to them, and we can respond to what they either vocalise or behaviourally show us about their interests. I do believe that many other organisms are capable of communicating their own interests to us. But we will only respond to those when we regard them as having a value on their own terms.
2: Well, what's the path toward that? I mean, we have modern biology. Of course, everybody, I think, now knows that they are an animal, at least in the physiological sense, in the biological sense. And personally, I'm willing to be an animal. I mean, the dog here has a pretty good life, you know, just eating and sleeping, chasing those squirrels. But how do I deal with it? You seem to suggest that if I'm willing to admit that I'm just another watery bag at a basic level, the same as a lot of other watery bags, and, you know, maybe I'll be more sympathetic to the other creatures here. Is that the idea? Should I stop eating animals or stop taking their habitat? What should I do?
1: Well, I think fellowship is the key to our morality. I think it's really important to understand what it is that inspires our moral action and our moral agency. And usually it turns on compassion. And I mean that in the literal sense, so compassio, to suffer with others. So to have empathy for them, to recognize that they, and key to this is also recognizing that their life matters, that their form of suffering matters. It might not be translatable quite to our form, for instance. We're looking at totally different body plans, totally different body forms out there, different needs, different desires. But I do believe it's only fellowship

0: and only inspiring fellowship that is likely to properly motivate us in a moral shift. But personally, yes, I'm very determined and hopeful that that shift is coming.
1: Finally, so if we extend a moral code that we develop to, you know, not just our next in line smartest critters on the planet, like those orangutans, you know, what would that look like? I mean, do the bacteria on the floor here, do they get rights of some sort?
0: Yeah, so that's always the concern that people have when we start to trespass into the moral lives of other organisms and moral status. So the way that I try to see this is that our moral duties should be determined by the organism in its own beautiful singularity. One of the things that's difficult is trying to take the moral codes that and values and norms that relate to us as a species and try and extend them out, because it seems to make sense. And in fact, we already do it to a certain extent with other mammals, because a lot of the things that we've encoded, so for instance, the kinds of suffering that we've encoded, the kind of cognitive traits that we have, so our sense of subjectivity, for instance, we've encoded into law and into our moral values. And it feels relatively easy to extend that out to, say, chimpanzees, to the great apes broadly, to even potentially to dolphins. These are another very social mammal. But once you start looking at a shark, for instance, it starts to get a little bit more problematic. Once you're talking about a hummingbird, you're in the realms of it being completely bizarre. And so our best bet really is to look at moral subjecthood. So to recognize that life is a good starting point for assuming there is some sort of intrinsic value there, that there is agency in all life, and therefore there is an intention, even if that intention is only to persist, for instance, in all life, and that is some kind of moral status that we can recognize. But your duties are going to be determined by the differences in those organisms, and your duties and the sorts of ways that you might behave towards a hummingbird, for instance, and the sorts of needs that a hummingbird might have to flourish, or a single cell organism or a sponge on the ocean floor, are going to be wildly different to the needs and the duties that would follow when we consider a dolphin or a primate or a fellow human.
1: Melanie Challenger, it's been a real pleasure speaking with you.
0: Oh, a pleasure, Seth. Really enjoyed it.
2: Melanie Challenger is a writer-philosopher, and she is the author of How to Be Animal, A New History of What It Means to Be Human. Well, Seth, we're at that point where we ask what the big picture is here. And what do you see as the big picture?
1: Well, for me, the big picture was that we have changed our attitudes, our relationships to animals, right? I mean, we heard about all those space critters that entered the final frontier and so forth and so on. That's extremely interesting, actually. But for me, you know, exploiting animals, nobody ever thought of it in that way. Nobody thought that it was a bad thing. And we've been exploiting animals for 300,000 years.
2: Well, I'm thankful that our attitude toward animals have shifted. I think there's still a great deal further to go on the ethical front. But it also seems interesting to me that we need to evaluate animals in terms of their intelligence and establish their intelligence as a marker of their value and whether or not we should accord them ethical consideration. I don't know if it matters whether or not an animal is intelligent. I think what's important is that animals can suffer and animals have complex emotional lives. And these should be guides as to how we treat our fellow animals on this planet. And as we stated in the show, we are also animals. Humans are animals, and these are our companions, and you know, they deserve respect.
1: Well, I mean that extends a certain way back in evolutionary development. I don't know how you'd feel about, you know, according all these attributes, if you will, our behaviors to things like cockroaches, right? They deserve our respect. Yeah, at a certain level they do. But, you know, it's not the same as a horse, for example, or a cat or a dog or any of the, if you will, other vertebrates that are so close to us.
2: Melanie Challenger said they don't need to be the same, and I would agree with her on
1: that.
2: But
1: how do we define the border?
2: Well, that's complicated. So I guess we'll have to apply ourselves. I mean, what you say about a cockroach is, yes, I don't know that I would try to advocate for, in a court of law, for the rights of a cockroach, but I also wouldn't torture a cockroach because I know a cockroach, and some scientists argue that cockroaches have consciousness. A cockroach can feel pain. Tell the story of your walk through the forest of Borneo and what happened, because I understand that it made a big impression on you.
1: Well, it did. We got to this nature reserve. It's actually a national park in southern Borneo. It was surrounded by jungle and just this small boat going up this narrow river. Anyhow, eventually we got to this nature preserve, and there were the orangutans. And, you know, they saw us. They would, you know, every day they would see humans, so it wasn't so special for them. It was special for me, though. But they, you know, they would come down for the food and all that sort of thing. But at some point, a young orangutan descended from the tree and took my hand and walked alongside me for a while. It was completely natural, as a child would do it. And that made an impression.
2: What did his hand feel like?
1: It felt like a human hand. It wasn't any different. A little smaller, maybe. It was a young orangutan.
2: That is so sweet.
1: But it, you know, it was memorable.

0: This show is made possible thanks to the animal instincts of senior producer Gary Niederhoff and assistant producers Brian Edwards and Shannon Rose Geary. I am executive producer of Big Picture Science, Molly Bentley.
1: I'm SETI Institute astronomer Seth Shostak. Also, a big thanks to our listeners and our Patreon supporters.
0: Original music in the show by Dewey DeLay and June Miyake. And a special thanks to Laika and Ham and the other animals named and unnamed who contributed to the space program and whose memory inspired this episode, and to all the species who contribute to the stunning diversity of life on this planet. This episode of Big Picture Science, exploring our relationship to them, is called Make Space for Animals.
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3: Good morning. Look for mostly sunny skies today with a high near 84. 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

0: Will, howdy there. Howdy, howdy, and welcome to Mountain Stage, live performance radio from the Mountain State of West Virginia. I'm David Mayfield, standing in this week for Kathy Matea, and we are in Clarksburg, West Virginia, at the beautiful Robinson Grand Performing Arts Center. We are glad you're with us here in the house and listening out there on the radio. And you'll be glad, too, because we are happy to welcome back one of the most electrifying performers of any genre. The great steel player and band leader, Robert Randolph, is here. Right. Also, in our next hour, another favorite of ours is back, celebrating the 20th anniversary of her debut album. And she's releasing some early demos from those sessions. The incomparable Nellie Mackay is back with us. And in just a bit, a renowned guitarist, vocalist, and songwriter all the way from Texas. And she brought some of that Texas heat with her tonight. Carolyn Wonderland is here. But to start us out, we have a visionary artist who has spent more than three decades redefining the guitar-driven singer-songwriter. She's released 14 albums, including the most recent Bird in a Cage, which sets music to poems by U.S. poet laureates like Billy Collins and Robert Pinsky. She's collaborated with folks like Roseanne Cash, Sean Colvin, and Mary Chapin Carpenter. She's earned 11 Boston Music Awards and was honored with a doctorate from the Berklee College of Music. Her songs have been recorded by people like Cher and Holly Cole, featured in major films, and even inspired the city of Boston to declare Patty Larkin Day. Well, by the power vested in me by West Virginia Public Broadcasting, I declare today Patty Larkin Day in Clarksburg, West Virginia. Patty Larkin!
1: Well, thank you so much. Wonderful to be back here and see all my friends that I've played with in the past here.

Yeah, my most recent album, Bird in a Cage, is a collection of poets' work that I set to song. It was probably some of the most fun I've had on a project, just putting it together, writing it, writing the music for it. So the last thing I finished was a song that I wrote based on a William Carlos Williams poem. And he was a son of immigrants born in New Jersey. His first language was Spanish. And he became not only a poet laureate, but he also became a Pulitzer Prize winner and a medical doctor in his spare time. So pretty brilliant person. But he wrote this in 1913, and it resonated with me. I added a little tag at the end.

Well, this is not one of my songs. It was written by Nick Lowe, a song by Nick Lowe. And thank you for listening to my songs. Thank you. What's so funny about peace, love, and understanding? Here we go.

Patty Larkin, everybody. Her new album, Bird in a Cage, is out now, and that is poems by U.S. Poet Laureates that she has set to music, and she has a tour coming up this winter where she will be in the round with John Gorka, Lucy Kaplansky, and Cliff Eberhardt. So make sure you check that out. Give it up one more time for Patty Larkin. All right, well, it's time to welcome our vocalist, Julie Adams, out to do a song for you now. As always, she'll be joined by the Mountain Stage Band. That's Ron Soule, the leader of the band, on acoustic guitar, Michael Lipton and Ryan Kennedy on separate electric guitars. Bob Thompson is at the piano. Steve Hill is on bass. And Ahmed Solomon is the man with the seat keeping the beat. Julie will be joined by the lovely and talented Abby Spangler on vocals, as well as the handsome and mesmerizing David Mayfield on mandolin. It's me. Julie's going to do a song by one of my favorite songwriters, Peter Mulvey. This is a song, You Don't Have to Tell Me. Welcome to the Mountain Stage, Julie Adams.

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3: This is WVPE. Your weather forecast calls for sunny skies today with a high near 85. Tonight, partly cloudy with a low around 71.
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0: 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Originally from Houston, Texas, now a vibrant part of the Austin music scene, her blend of blues, rock, and Tex-Mex has been turning heads since she was 15 years old. She's shared stages with legends like Bob Dylan, Buddy Guy, and John Mayall. In 2018, she became the first woman to lead Mayall's Blues Breakers, following in the footsteps of Eric Clapton and Peter Green. Bob Dylan once said, "She's something else. She should be nationwide." Well, here she is, nationwide, right now. She's a three-time Blues Music Award nominee and Austin Music Hall of Fame inductee. Her latest album, Truth Is, was produced by Dave Alvin, and it delivers on her powerful voice and tasty riffs. Please welcome back to the Mountain Stage, Carolyn Wonderland.
5: Oh, thank you, man. It is so good to be back. Dang. Still here, and I hope you don't mind. I'm going to play a bunch of new songs for you. This is a little song of mine called Sooner or Later.

kind of. So it's true. I do have a new record out on Alligator, and it blows my mind. It's the second one they let me put out, and it's the second one I've had produced by the amazing Dave Alvin, who is just every band's greatest dream, to be real. What an amazing man to get to work with. And if you don't mind, I'd like to do a couple songs off of there to go with that one. There's a little song of mine called I Ain't Going.

It's true earlier what he said. I had the greatest honor of any guitar bum's life. I got to play in John Mayall's band from 2018 up until 2022. In the course of being in his band, I mean, Lord, I learned so many songs. I would say easily 150 by the end of it. And I want to play a song for you that's one of his that he wrote well before I was born. And it kind of strikes his ethos to me a little bit. We never got to do it together, and so it's kind of one of those bittersweet songs. But I think he means it still. A little song called Don't Waste My Time with Your Jive.

John was the best boss anybody could ever have. I can't even relate to you how much I love that man. I wrote this next song for a great musician and one of the first people I met when I moved to Austin, Texas, a beautiful man by the name of Gene Taylor. And if you ain't hip to Gene Taylor, you need to do yourself and your record collection the great favor of becoming acquainted with Gene Taylor. Of course, my favorite stuff's with the Blasters, but you can find them also in Canned Heat, Fabulous Thunderbirds, and the Formerly Brothers, which is a band he had with Doug Somm and Amos Lee. And of course, the Gene Taylor Band. I mean, my God. We lost him in the Texas freeze. And there's part of me that thinks, I mean, it's tragic enough to relay that information to you, but it's important, I think, to remember that it ain't just nature we got to look out for. It's human nature. And it's important that we're there for each other in the moments, because there ain't going to be nobody else but us. So, love you guys. A little song called Blues for Gene.

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Thank you so much. Seeing you guys standing for Gene, I can't even tell you. Remember that name, Gene Taylor. I'm going to leave y'all with a hopeful song because I know usually when I, you know how it is. I'm happy about something. I'm dancing. I'm having a good time. I'm singing. Maybe I'm painting something. I ain't writing about it, but I'm upset. Oh, man, there's like pen and paper on every surface. Is that a songwriter's curse? Maybe so. It's another song off of our latest album, and it's a little song called Flowers in Bloom. I hope you like it. And in case you're wondering to yourself, man, you sure ain't playing all them instruments up there by yourself. Who are them folks? Let me hip you. Got the amazing Josh Flowers on that bass guitar. The outstanding Giovanni Carnuccio, the Nooch on them drums. Got the amazing Shelly King over here with me on that pretty singing and that awesome acoustic guitar. And I'm going to get her to pop for me on this one. I whistle on her record, she pops on mine. Are you with me? I hope you dig it. Thank you again for having us. It's a real honor to come play for you.

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1: Carolyn Wonderland, everybody. The new album, Truth Is, produced by Dave Alvin, is available on Alligator Records. She was joined by Josh Flowers on the bass, Shelly King on acoustic guitar and vocals, Giovanni Nucci Carnuccio on the drums. A big round of applause one more time for Carolyn Wonderland. We want to say a hello and a special thanks to you right now if you're listening over WUGA in Athens, Georgia, or on WITH in Ithaca, New York. We're so glad to have you listening, and we hope you can join us next week when we are back in Morgantown, West Virginia, with Chuck Prophet and his Cumbia Shoes, the Steel Drivers, Taylor Ray, the Wildwoods, and Basha Bulat. This is David Mayfield sitting in for Kathy Matea, and you're listening to Mountain Stage, live performance radio from the Mountain State of West Virginia. 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Hotel accommodations for Mountain Stage guests are provided by the Charleston, West Virginia Marriott Town Center Hotel. 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

Well, howdy, music lovers of planet Earth. And welcome to the second hour of Mountain Stage. I'm David Mayfield, doing my best to fill in for Kathy Mattea. Thank you. Go on. I know everybody here at Mountain Stage really wishes Kathy Mattea was here because they've been telling me that all day. And a lot of people think that Kathy's not here because she was recently made a member of the Grand Ole Opry. But actually, that's not true, folks. I know for a fact that she's not here because she's taping a new season of the hit show Naked and Afraid. Pretty sure. We are thrilled that you joined us here in Clarksburg, West Virginia, at the beautiful Robinson Grand Performing Arts Center. That's right. And if you're just joining us, you'll be so glad you did. Still to come, we welcome the innovative steel guitarist inspiring an all-new generation with his blend of sacred and secular music. Robert Randolph is back with us. All right, folks, the thing I love the most about Mountain Stage is discovering new music. And this is an artist that I heard for the first time when we were both musical artists on Mountain Stage together years ago, and I was walking around backstage during her sound check, and I had to keep scooping my chin up off the floor because I was blown away and instantly smitten. Born in London and raised in Harlem, Nellie Mackay could be called a singer-songwriter, pianist, ukuleleist, virtuoso, all kinds of things, but she's so much more than that, folks. Blending jazz, pop, and cabaret with her sharp wit, she's been captivating audiences since her debut album, Get Away From Me. Love that title. Since then, she's released a string of albums, starred on Broadway in the Three Penny Opera, and co-created the off-Broadway hit Old Hats. Her songs have appeared on television shows like Boardwalk Empire and Grey's Anatomy. She's graced the stages of David Letterman and Conan O'Brien. And she's as prolific with her activism as she is her music. She's a recipient of PETA's Humanitarian Award. That's right. This year, she revisits the rare demos that launched her career with her latest album, Gee Whiz, the Get Away From Me demos, marking 20 years since her debut. Please join me in welcoming back to the Mountain Stage, Nellie Mackay.

Nellie Mackay, ladies and gentlemen. Joined by the Mountain Stage Band, under the direction of Ron Soul, featuring Julie Adams and Abby Spangler on vocals. Nellie's latest album, Gee Whiz, the Get Away From Me demos, is available now. And I'd also like to mention she recorded a fabulous album right here in West Virginia with my favorite band, the Carpenter Ants, called Hey Guys, Watch This. So make sure you find that. One more time for Nellie Mackay. All right, it's time for my favorite part of the show when we wheel the grand piano down into the spotlight and feature our piano man. He's going to play his original song, The Queen Street Blues. Please welcome to the mountain stage, Bob Thompson.

0: Bob Thompson, everybody. You can find his music at colortones.com. That was his original song, The Queen Street Blues. One more time for Bob Thompson. 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
8: 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Look for mostly sunny skies this afternoon with a high near 84.
0: 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Our next performer is one of the most innovative and electrifying pedal steel guitarists ever. Raised in the House of God Church in Orange, New Jersey, he learned the sacred steel tradition, channeling the soul-stirring energy of worship through his instrument. With his band, The Family Band, he's earned 6 Grammy nominations. He's shared the stage with legends like Eric Clapton, Norah Jones, and you can hear him playing pedal steel on Beyoncé's Grammy-winning Cowboy Carter album. Along the way, he's picked up 13 Emmy Awards for his music in sports broadcasting. You may have heard him on Amazon Prime's Thursday Night Football. He has a brand new solo album called Preacher Kids, produced by Shooter Jennings and released on the legendary Sun Records. Please welcome to the Mountain Stage, Robert Randolph.

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Jay White on the bass. Brother Tash Neal on the guitar. Brother Willie B on the drums. My name is Robert Randolph. May God bless your beautiful soul. Thank you for having us here at Mountain State.

Sun Records recording artist, Robert Randolph, ladies and gentlemen. His new album is Preacher Kids, and it's out now, and he'll be touring all across America starting in October, so make sure you find that. One more time for Robert Randolph, everybody. And keep it going for Carol in Wonderland. And how about Nellie Mackay? And Patty Larkin? And of course, a huge thank you to everybody here at the Robinson Grand Performing Arts Center in Clarksburg for being such a fantastic audience. As always, special thanks to those of you out there listening on the radio, because without you, well, there'd be no mountain stage, and that would make me sad. We hope you can join us next week when we are back in Morgantown, West Virginia, with Chuck Prophet in his Cumbia shoes, the Steel Drivers, Taylor Ray, the Wildwoods, and Basha Bulat.

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Mountain Stage was founded by Andy Ridenhour, Francis Fisher, and Larry Gross. Why don't you go out and hear some live music wherever you are, just as soon as you can? You've been listening to Mountain Stage, live performance from the Mountain State of West Virginia.

Stage is produced by Larry Gross and Adam Harris. Senior producer is Jeff Shirley. Associate producers are John Ingram and Mallory Richards. We're engineered by Patrick Stevens, Richie Collins, Jay Lipschitz, and Greg McGowan. Production assistance by Michael Lipton, Lance Schrader, Chris Mead, Sam Porter, Don London, Kelly Lassiter, Jen Brown, and Tony Patterson. 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
1: Sammy had seen it before. People restored to good health by having demons cast from them. So when Sammy felt possessed by his own devil, Sammy knew exactly what to do. On the next Snap Judgment, we proudly present Deliverance. Snap Judgment. Do not miss it.
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8: 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The Blues Review is coming up in just a few minutes after NPR and WVPE News. Meanwhile, over on WVPE News 2, Ye Gods launches its Of God and Country miniseries with author and historian Jonathan Alter. 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

0: Live from NPR News in Washington, I'm Nora Rahm. Iran's paramilitary Revolutionary Guard said today it launched drone and missile attacks against Bahrain and Kuwait to retaliate for U.S. airstrikes against the Islamic Republic. The attacks come despite the Memorandum of Understanding signed earlier this month, designed to bring about an end to the war. Iran is threatening to withdraw from the negotiations. Sporadic clashes have continued in southern Lebanon, despite a new framework agreement between Israel and the Lebanese government to end the fighting that has devastated large parts of Lebanon. NPR's Ruth Sherlock reports on the divided opinions in Lebanon over that agreement.
1: Some accept the framework agreement because they want the war to end at all costs. Others, like Frida Nuruddin, says it's a capitulation. She calls it the sale of South Lebanon.
2: They are selling South, and they give the Israeli part to do whatever they want. So that's why we came here to say no.
1: The deal would have the Iran-backed militant group Hezbollah disarm before Israel leaves parts of South Lebanon that it has occupied. Hezbollah has rejected the deal entirely. And Nuruddin, who's from the south, says she doesn't believe that in practice Israel would withdraw from the land it holds. Ruth Sherlock, NPR News, Beirut.
0: New York Mayor Zohran Mamdani is being called a kingmaker of sorts after last week's Democratic primaries. He endorsed three progressive candidates who won, including two who beat Democratic congressional incumbents. He says the results show people want candidates who know what working people deserve.
3: We need to have a platform and a vision that doesn't sound as if it was cooked up by consultants, but instead one that you would say in response to someone who's asking, why can't I afford my rent? Why can't I afford my groceries? Why can't I afford my child care?
0: Mamdani was interviewed on ABC's This Week. Democrats are hoping to pick up congressional seats in the midterm elections in November and perhaps to flip the House to Democratic control. On Wall Street, investors will be watching for an update on the U.S. job market this week. NPR's Scott Horsley reports.
4: Before they fire up their Independence Day barbecues, traders will take the temperature of the U.S. labor market. Employers added an average of 188,000 jobs a month in March, April, and May. Forecasters think June's hiring pace might be a little bit slower, but still strong enough to keep the unemployment rate in check. We'll find out on Thursday when the Labor Department delivers its monthly jobs report. Average wages were up 3.4% for the 12 months ending in May. That was not enough to keep pace with rising prices. The new Federal Reserve Chairman, Kevin Warsh, has promised to restore price stability. He's set to take part in a panel discussion with other central bankers in Portugal on Wednesday. Scott Horsley, NPR News, Washington.
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6: This is WVPE News. I'm Michael Gallenberger. One person is dead and another was arrested after a vehicle reportedly crashed into a parked tow truck on South Bend's east side. Police say it happened around 10:30 Saturday night near the intersection of McKinley and Manchester. Officers say the vehicle's passenger was pronounced dead at the scene. The driver was checked out at the hospital and then taken to the St. Joseph County Jail. The tow truck was unoccupied. An apparent hit-and-run crash left one person dead in Stark County. The sheriff's office says it got a report Saturday evening of an unresponsive individual lying along a roadway near North Judson. Deputies say it appeared the person had been hit by a vehicle, and they found what they believed to be vehicle debris near the scene. Investigators believe the vehicle's a black passenger car with front-end damage. Anyone with information is asked to call the Stark County Sheriff's Office. The man accused of shooting a LaPorte County Sheriff's deputy was reportedly tackled by officers during a court hearing Friday. 22-year-old Sherrod Grafton is being held in the Porter County Jail after allegedly shooting Deputy John Samuelson last month at Franciscan Health, Michigan City. WSBT-TV says Grafton appeared by Zoom for a hearing to determine whether he'd hired an attorney. After answering several of the judge's questions, Grafton reportedly stopped responding, got up, and tried to head toward the door. After he reportedly ignored officers' commands to sit back down, several more officers entered the room and took Grafton to the floor. The judge ultimately appointed a public defender. Grafton's next hearing is scheduled for July 10th. Your weather forecast calls for mostly sunny skies today with a high near 84, partly cloudy tonight with a low around 70. An extreme heat watch takes effect Monday afternoon with dangerously hot conditions and heat index values up to 105 possible through Thursday evening. 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

0: All right, it's blues time once again right here at your home for the blues. And today on the Blues Review in the third hour, you can find out what's happened the blues scene with the blues news. I'll give you the best in traditional contemporary blues. Plus, we're going to be celebrating the birthday of Lazy Lester and paying tribute to Sweet Betty that we lost on June 20th of this year at the age of 77 years old. Plus, we're going to have a couple folks stop by from the KVBA. That's Michael DePoyan and Lisa Chilton. Going to be telling you all about the Kalamazoo Blues Festival coming up on July 10th and 11th at the Old Dog Tavern in Kalamazoo, Michigan. You're with O'Harve on the Blues Review. I thank you for joining me right here at your home for the blues at 88.1 WVPE, your NPR station.
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1: Thank you. Thank you very much. That was Perkin. Now we're going to dig down a little deep into the blues here. Pull up your old line straight, lay back, and listen to the lowdown dirty blues.

0: All right. Right at your hopes, the blues. 88.1 WVPE, the legendary Jimmy Rogers from a release called Ludella, live at Antone's in Austin, Texas. Also features Pine Top Perkins, Kim Wilson, Hubert Sumlin, Calvin Fuzz Jones, also Bob Stroger, and Willie Big Eyes Smith. With I Gotta Leave Here, I Gotta Catch Me a Gold Tail Bird and Ride. I'm going to send that out to the killer at the Fall of Willow Ranch. That's one of his favorite cuts. Plus, we gave you a little Slim Harpo classic from Lazy Lester with, I'm itching, don't know where to scratch. So come on, baby, and scratch my back. And we started the set with Lazy Lester with Doug Deming and the Jewel Tones live in Detroit. And we did Sugar-Coated Love. You know, it's the best love you can have. We want to welcome you aboard to the Blues Review. Coming up in the third hour, you can find out what's happened to blues. See what the blues news. I'll give you the best in traditional contemporary blues. We'll try to throw a couple new releases out to you also. We're going to be celebrating the birthday of Lazy Lester. And we'll be paying tribute to Sweet Betty that we lost June 20th at the age of 77 years old. Plus, we got a couple folks from the KVBA. Going to tell you about the Kalamazoo Blues Festival coming up July 10th and 11th at the Old Dog Tavern in Kalamazoo, Michigan. That is Michael DePoyen and Lisa Chilton. And you're with O'Harva on the Blues Review. I thank all you blues lovers for joining me right here at your home for the blues at 88.1 WVPE, your NPR station.
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0: You're with O'Harva on the Blues Review. I thank all you blues lovers for joining me. Coming up next, we're going to go to Jimmy Rogers Blues All-Stars with not only Jimmy Rogers, but Eric Clapton do blues all day long. Also, we'll go back live at Antone's in Austin, Texas with Jimmy Rogers doing Your Sweet. And Ronnie Earl and the Broadcasters with Jimmy Rogers is going to do We're Going to Rock This House. Plus, we got some Carol in Wonderland coming up in just a few minutes right here at your home for the blues at 88.1 WVPE, your NPR station.

0: Oh, yeah!
1: Well, hey, y'all. I'm Carolyn Wonderland. I got a new song for you. It's called Sooner or Later. It's on my new album, Truth Is, on Alligator Records.

0: All right, right at your home for the blues, 88.1 WVPE, the latest release for Carol in Wonderland on Alligator Records called Truth Is, talking about some true facts of life that everybody takes a turn, and sooner or later, everybody gets burned. Also, we checked in with the legendary Jimmy Rogers with Ronnie Earl and the Broadcasters. This has Sugar Ray Norcia, plus Michael Mudcat Ward, Per Hansen and David Maxwell on the piano doing We're Gonna Rock This House Tonight. And we also did Jimmy Rogers again, Lou Della live at Antone's with You're Sweet. Yeah, You're So Sweet. You're the sweetest girl I ever seen walk the street. We started the set with Jimmy Rogers and Eric Clapton from Blues, the Jimmy Rogers Blues All-Stars, and saying, hey, blues trying to drive me away from home, and blues, won't you leave me alone? Coming up next, we're going to give you a couple more with Carol in Wonderland. She is the headliner at the Kalamazoo Blues Festival coming up on July 11th at the Old Dog Tavern in Kalamazoo, Michigan. It's right here at your home for the blues at 88.1 WVPE, your NPR station. And the WVP photo of the week is called Dueling Hummingbirds. It's by a member, Kelsey Burns, and two hummingbirds meet in a breathtaking mid-air showdown. The tiny wings frozen in motion as they defend their territory. And this remarkable photograph captures the speed, precision, and fierce spirit hidden with one of the nature's smallest birds. 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Your entry could be the next photo of the week.
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0: You were the Harv on the Blues Review. I thank all you blues lovers for joining me. Coming up in just a few minutes, we got a couple members from the KVBA, the Kalamazoo Blues Festival. Going to tell you about the Kalamazoo Blues Festival on July 10th and 11th at the Old Dog Tavern, Kalamazoo, Michigan. We're talking about Michael DePolin and Lisa Chilton. But coming up next, the headliner at the Kalamazoo Blues Festival this year on Saturday, July 11th, is going to be Carol in Wonderland. She has two out on Alligator Records. Her first one is called Tempting Fate. The second one is called Truth Is, and we're going to hear the Brokenhearted Blues right here at your home for the blues at 88.1 WVPE, your NPR station.

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0: All right, right at your home for the Blues, 88.1 WVPE, J.R. Clark. That will be the headliner on Friday night there at the Kalamazoo Blues Festival. We did his latest release called A Little Shake of Puddin'. Plus, we also did Pierre Lecoq from Hattiesburg Blues on Delmark Records. And we did an instrumental on that Mississippi saxophone called Calypso and Blue. Also, his latest release, Mississippi Heat, with Cheryl Youngblood with the title cut, Don't Look Back. We went to Carol Wonderland. That will be the headliner on Saturday night there at Kalamazoo. From Truth Is, we did the title cut, Truth Is. Then we went live with a Freddie King classic with Carol Wonderland doing Palace of the King. Plus, from Tempted Fate, her first release on Alligator Records, we did, with the help from some good friends, I'll Get Back on My Feet. We went also live with the Carol Wonderland with It Ain't Nobody's Business What I Do, and we started the set from Tempted Fate with Carol Wonderland with the Broken Hearted Blues. Coming up next, we're going to tell you all about the Kalamazoo Blues Festival. We got Michael DiNapoleon and also Lisa Chilton going to tell you what's happening in Kalamazoo next weekend right here at your home for the Blues, or 2 weekends right here at your home for the Blues at 88.1 WVPE, your NPR station.
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0: You're with the Harv on the Blues Review. I thank all you blues lovers for joining me. Hey, we're going to tell you about the Kalamazoo Blues Festival, and we got the president and the secretary from the KVBA, and that's Mike DiNapoleon and Lisa Chilton. And how y'all doing?
4: Great. How are you doing?
0: I'm hanging in there. How are you doing?
5: All right. Mike? I'm doing great, too. It's a good bluesy Sunday.
0: That's right. That's right. Well, so you say this is what? What year is this, Kalamazoo?
5: I believe it's the 31st festival. Our first one was 32 years ago, but we skipped 1 year with the pandemic.
0: Yeah, that's right.
5: Yep, did a live.
0: I understand that. Yeah. Yep. So this year you're going to move to the Old Dog Tavern, right?
5: Right. Arcadia Creek was under the construction when we wanted to do it. So what we're doing is we're putting it at Old Dog Tavern this year. We've done a couple before there, so we know it's a great, great venue. It's a nice setup in the backyard there, and they have a great stage. We'll have, food and drink and everything else, including the sun to keep us energized that day. So we'll be Friday from 5 to 11, and that's going to be a local focus, but we'll also have, J.R. Clark and some others that are beyond local, if you will.
0: Right.
5: And then Saturday will be all day from noon to 11.
0: Yeah. So why don't we mention the bands on Friday? And
5: sure.
0: It starts at 5 o'clock?
5: Starts at 5 o'clock.
0: Yeah.
5: I'll take it because Lisa's in one of the bands, and then we'll let Lisa talk. So Blueback starts out, local Kalamazoo band, been around a long time, consistent, great energy. And then the Lisa Chilton Band, and Lisa's with us right here. Would you like to talk about your band for a minute?
4: Yeah, we're a relatively newer band that I've put together, doing originals that I've written with the band, and we're really excited to debut our stuff there on July 10th. So looking.
0: Do you have a release out? Or
4: I do have a few things out. One is kind of a personal song that I wrote for my dad. That's actually just a duo with me and the guitar player Alex. That's in my band. But after this, we're going to kind of start focusing on recording our first album.
0: Okay. All right. And I understand you done a little with J.R. Clark, right?
4: Yeah. J.R. is an excellent friend and mentor of mine, and has just He introduced me to Alex, actually, who's in my band, and I just really love him, and he's done a lot for me. So
0: good. Yeah. All right. Well, all right. Michael, you want to go on with the list?
5: Sure. So the next band is Eddie Blue and the Ravens. So that's Eddie Lester, yeah. Saxophone and lead front in the band. That's got some funk blues to it.
0: Yeah, he's a great saxophone player. Well,
5: he is. He is.
0: Good entertainer, too.
5: Good entertainer. Good frontman up there. And actually, as I was mentioning earlier, his guitar player isn't able to make it, so I'm going to be able to sit in for that. I just found out. So I'm excited about that.
4: Yeah. KVBA affair.
5: That's right.
0: Anyway, I just found out today that you're a guitar player. I didn't know that.
5: But that's great.
0: Yep, you know, that's great. You know,
5: thanks.
0: Anyway, what else we got?
5: Asumut Johnson and the Blues Associates. So we've had them here before. Great. Lineup. They come down from Grand Rapids and just bring kind of a maybe a soul blues, if you will.
0: I think I saw a photo of them. You know, they all had kind of like outfits.
5: They got the look.
4: They always look sharp. That's for sure.
0: And then the headliner on Friday night will be
5: J.R. Clark.
0: J.R. Clark. Yeah.
5: I'll know him and well him and love him here.
0: Yeah. What can you say about J.R. Clark, man? I tell you what, that man has come a long way since I first met him at Zimmy's, you know.
4: Yeah.
0: And boy, he's one great guitar player. Great, and he writes a lot of good stuff.
5: He does.
0: And of course, singer and a good band.
5: Good band, too.
0: You know, his bass player, Johnny B. Gayden, played with Albert Collins for 15 years, also played with the Staples Singers, and the list goes on and on.
5: Right.
0: In fact, one time I did a birthday thing with for Johnny B. Gayden.
5: Oh, cool.
0: And I looked up music. You know, you can go to this, like a website where how many musicians play on, and he was on 3,200 cuts.
5: Wow.
4: You know, I believe that.
0: He's played on a lot of Alligator releases, you know.
5: Yeah.
0: And, but anyway, a good band there, you know, and of course, you know, Willie Stiles on the keys, you know. Yeah. I love him. You know?
5: Yeah.
0: And anyway.
5: Quite so engaging with the crowd, too, with that's going right. out into the crowd and just really bringing them in.
0: Yes. I've seen him do that quite often. Yeah. You know, are you going to take turn now, Lisa?
4: Yeah, sure. Yeah. So we do have a few somewhat local bands for Saturday night. Resurrection Blues Band, they've been around for a little while. I'm not sure how long, actually, they've been doing their thing, but
5: been a while. Yeah.
4: They're gonna start it off there for us on, like I said, on Saturday, and they go on at 1:00, and then we have Mandolin and the Hunters, who you've had on here before,
0: right?
4: One of the best singers around, I would say, as a singer myself. I really appreciate her vocals.
0: Yes.
4: And then of course Kalamazoo staple Out of Favor Boys. They're gonna be hitting up the stage then next, and then moving right along into Mississippi Heat, which I'm so excited for. I've seen them, I don't know how many times, but since I was a little girl, I've been watching them. And then moving on next will be Wayne Baker Brooks.
0: Oh, what can you say about, you know?
4: Man, I
0: know.
4: So much.
0: the son of Lonnie Brooks, yep. and of course his brother.
5: Brother Ronnie.
0: Ronnie Baker Brooks, you know.
5: Yeah, so,
0: but,
5: that's right.
0: Yeah. And then the headliner.
4: Yeah, our headliner is going to be Carolyn Wonderland. I also appreciate that we're having a female headliner for Saturday as well, and she's just got a great rocking band. I love her. She's been playing around here quite a bit lately, I would say, and really looking forward to her, and I've seen her a few times before, but it's been a while, so really looking forward to seeing that as well.
0: She plays a great slide, too, you know, not only just guitar, but, you know, I think, she's a Texas girl, right?
4: Yeah, I believe so.
0: All right. So anyway, why don't you, let's talk about where the Old Dog Tavern, how much, you know, I mean, where they can get tickets or whatever.
5: Absolutely. Yeah. You can get tickets on kvba.org, Kalamazoo Valley Blues Association, kvba.org. Mm-hmm. Tickets are on sale right now. The weekend will be $45 at the door. It's $35 online until then.
0: Okay.
5: So nice break there. The day of tickets are also on sale at a pre-sale discount. $12 for Friday, $28 for Saturday. At the door, that'll be 15 and 32.
0: Okay.
5: So a little bit of break on those.
0: Yeah. And why don't you give us the address of the Old Dog Tavern, you know?
5: Address well, of the Old Dog Tavern.
0: Hey, I got it.
5: We all know where it is. Why don't you give us the address? Okay. 420? Is it?
0: I'm going to give you the address of the Old Dog.
5: I wrote it down 100 times in the last week.
0: Yeah.
5: 402.
0: 402 okay. East Kalamazoo Avenue in Kalamazoo, Michigan. And their phone is 269-381-5677. And also, they have a website, www.olddogtavern.com. So, you know, you can get some info there about the Kalamazoo Blues Festival.
5: And we'll be posting on our website as well as Facebook of Kalamazoo Valley Blues Association for just kind of know before you go.
0: Yeah.
5: Where to park in the area and things like that. Because, you know, those logistics come up.
0: And then you have a website, right, for the festival or for the KVBA. Right?
5: KVBA.org, yes.
0: Okay.
5: Yep, absolutely.
0: And, how long is that, you know, your KVBA been?
5: So we've been around since 1994.
0: Yes.
5: And basically it was started to put on a festival. I mean, that was the main purpose. Mm-hmm. And today we do much more than that. But personally, so it started in 1994. 1995, I moved to Kalamazoo from Chicago.
0: Okay.
5: And just looking for something to do, and I went down there. And we're 100% volunteer organization.
0: Right.
5: So I just said, where do I volunteer? Mm-hmm. And we're a little more organized now. We have things planned in advance and whatever. But anyway, they just gave me an apron and said, you can pour some beer over there.
0: Yeah.
5: So I did. I started pouring beer and enjoyed the fantastic local talent.
0: Yeah.
5: And it's still here.
0: Yeah, you got a lot of things going on there in Kalamazoo. I always say Kalamazoo's got it going on.
5: Good. Yeah, we like that. Yeah.
0: And how long you been the president now?
5: I believe 11 years. We were talking about it yesterday. Yeah.
0: Okay.
5: So, yeah, I think 10 or
0: And then, Lisa, you say you're the secretary, but you also wanted to let them know you got some good food going on there at the fest.
4: Oh,
0: right?
4: Yeah. They let us know just the other day that they're going to have some really good barbecue, some brats and dogs and then also there all of the drinks we can get. This is all outdoors, but I believe they'll have I think you can go indoors as well, but maybe not. I'm not really sure about that. But everything will be accessible outdoors. They'll have a full bar out there, so you'll be able to drink and eat as much as
5: absolutely.
4: You want.
5: Absolutely. Yeah.
0: Hey, nothing better than barbecue and blues.
4: Yeah, that's right. Exactly.
5: Add a little bourbon, maybe, or a little beer. Anything that starts with a B is okay.
4: Yeah,
5: for sure.
0: Well, I sure do appreciate you guys coming all the way from Kalamazoo to talk about this, but I thought maybe, you know, I thought if I invite you, you know, it'd be a good, because we have people around our area that come up to Kalamazoo.
4: Yeah.
0: You know,
5: I love it, yeah. And we really appreciate it. Yeah.
0: And of course, people from Kalamazoo come down to our
4: firefighters.
5: Absolutely.
0: And I'm so glad this year that we're not doing the festival the same day.
4: I know.
0: I'm glad we got it together. You know,
4: sure.
0: Yeah, last year I was calling my son. I'm at the Kalamazoo. I said, well, I'm at the firefighters.
5: I was remiss by not saying that we do have an MC hired, and Old Harv will be MCing.
4: Yeah, exactly.
5: Friday and Saturday.
0: Well, thank you.
5: Yes,
0: you know,
5: absolutely,
0: I appreciate
5: absolutely.
0: It. I'm honored that you asked me.
5: Thanks. You know, no, we're honored to have you.
0: Yeah. Anyway, is there anything else you want to add before we move on?
5: Well, as I was saying, that we started out pretty much just for the festival, but since then, we've really evolved into a couple other areas. So we do a winter blues series, basically January through March. And we have a golf outing, which is pretty much a fundraiser, but we just did that last week and had Alex Mays play. So we have some blues around the turn, you know, so everybody, all the golfers can hear the blues. And then we do the festival.
0: Okay.
5: In addition to that, we have a scholarship that Lisa's in charge of, and we present the winner at the festival.
0: Oh, okay.
5: Yeah.
0: Yeah.
5: And then we also, you know, sponsor the International Blues Challenge, where we send the winner.
0: And you have a lot of great bands from your area go down there and represent Kalamazoo.
5: Right. Absolutely.
0: Yeah.
5: Absolutely. Yeah. Then November and December, we get to hibernate a little bit and do some planning for the next year.
0: Well, that's great, you know, and I'm happy that you got a lot of things going on, you know. And so you also do, do you still do blues in the schools or some of that education stuff?
5: It's been on pause for pretty much the pandemic, and so we're trying to reboot
0: and get
5: it funded as well.
0: Yeah.
5: But, yes, because things have changed both in, from a school standpoint as well as within our organization.
0: Oh, I know. So, yeah, that big time.
5: Yeah.
0: But, the world's changed.
5: That's great. So, I was able to present that a couple times and really, really appreciate it.
0: So, anyway, it's Friday on July 10th and Saturday, July 11th. And then Friday, I think I've got the times here. Let me see. It starts at what?
5: 5 to 11.
0: 5 to 11. And then Saturday.
5: 1 to 11.
0: 11.
5: And the doors open an hour before that. So the doors open at 4 on Friday and noon on Saturday.
0: Well, hey, I appreciate y'all coming in here.
5: Yeah.
0: And nice seeing you again, Michael. And,
5: you too.
0: And
5: thanks.
0: Good to find out that you're a guitar player.
5: Yeah. Let's do it sometime.
0: And we're going to see you.
5: All right.
0: For sure. Also, Lisa, good to see you again.
4: You too. You
0: know,
4: you too.
0: And good luck with that band
4: and getting that
0: recording out, you know.
4: Thank you.
0: And but I sure do appreciate it. It's going to be it sounds like you guys got a great lineup.
5: We sure do.
0: Of 2 days in the row.
5: We sure do. Yeah. And thank you, and thanks to your listeners, and I hope to see you out in Kalamazoo on July 10th and 11th. Thanks.
0: Thank you, Michael. Thank you, Lisa.
4: Thank you.
0: All right. You are with your home for the blues at 88.1 WVPE, your NPR station.
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All right, right at your home for the blues, 88.1 WBPE, Sweet Betty from Georgia. And we did It's All in the game called Love. And Sweet Betty, she was born June 3rd, 1949, passed away on June 20th this year at the age of 77 years old. Her real name was Betty Echoes Journey. Also, we're also celebrating the birthday of Lazy Lester, born June 20th, 1933 in Taurus, Louisiana. And he passed away August 22nd, 2018 at the age of 85 years old.

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4: You're with the Harv on the Blues Review. I thank all you blues lovers for joining me. We're going to feature a few cuts by Sweet Betty that passed away on June 20th. She's from Georgia, and her biggest hit was It's All in the game called Love. Plus, she also did Coffee Break Blues, and we're going to be hearing that here in a few minutes. But coming up next, we're going to hear They Call Me Sweet Betty from Georgia, right here at your home for the blues at 88.1 WVPE, your NPR station.

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If Mother Nature made anything any better than a woman, kept it for herself.

0: right. Right at your Hole for the Blues, 88.1 WBPE. That is a brand new release from Nikki T and the Snake Charmers. And his newest release called Ain't Wasting Time. We did Mistreating Mama, You're Always Doing It Wrong. And we also did the Jesse Belvin 50s classic, Somebody Really Loves You, Somebody Really Cares, Guess Who? And that is Nikki T and the Snake Charmers with Greg Nagy on the vocals. And Greg Nagy has played in our, in the studio many years ago with Root Doctor. And that is one great cut. And, every time I hear that song, I always think of B.B. King's version, because that is Albertina's favorite version of Somebody Really Loves You, Somebody Really Cares, Guess Who? We also checked in with Lazy Lester. This is live at Antone's, and saying, if Mother Nature made anything better than a woman, he must have kept it for himself. And, a woman is one thing man's always talking about. You know, they're hard to do with and harder to do without. Plus, we checked in with Sweet Betty and doing one from Life Let Live. And we did Party, P-A-R-T-Y. Plus, we did the Coffee Drinking Blues. Yeah, I'm a coffee drinking fool. And we also did the Sam Cooke classic from Sweet Betty with It's Been a Long Time Coming, But a Change is Gonna Come. And we started the set with They Call Me Sweet Betty, and she is from Georgia, too. Sweet Betty from Georgia, born June 3rd, 1949, passed away June 20th at the age of 77 years old. And her real name was Betty Echoes Journey. Plus Lazy Lester, his real name was Lester Johnson. And he was born June 20th, 1933 in Taurus, Louisiana, and passed away August 22nd, 2018 at the age of 85 years old in Paradise, California. And he did play in our area a couple times with Little Frank and his premieres. He played in front of the Fountain, Friday by the Fountain, by the Morris Civic Performing Arts Center, and at the Midway Tavern. Coming up next, we're going to give you the blues news, which we don't have a whole lot, but we're going to tell you what we got. And then after that, we're going to be checking in with a sampler of a brand new release that Anthony Paul Soul Orchestra with Willie Jordan and Larry Batiste is coming out. It's called, their newest one is called What Can We Do? But this one's called You Lie Like a Rug. And then after that, we're going to be checking in with a couple cuds from Doug Somm right here at your Home for the Blues at 88.1 WVPE, your NPR station.
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0: You're with the Harvey on the Blues Review. I thank all you blues lovers for joining me. And here is what's happening on the WVPE Blues News.

Well, if you're looking for something to do on 4th of July, you can get to the Round Barn Winery in Baroda, Michigan. And they're going to be Q-Sonics jamming at the Vineyard. And that is on July 4th, 3:30 to 6:30. And July 11th, they're going to be at Snapper Sports Bar and Elkhart. And we had a couple members from the KVBA. We want to thank Michael and Lisa for coming up here and telling y'all about the Kalamazoo Blues Festival. It's happening on July 10th and 11th. And it starts out on Friday at 5 p.m. And it's going to be Asamu Johnson and the Blues Associates, Eddie Blue and the Ravens, also the Lisa Chilton Band, Blueback, and, of course, J.R. Clark. Then Saturday, July 11th, starts at 1 p.m. and goes till 11 p.m. And that is the Resurrection Blues Band, also Madeline the Hunters, Out of Favor Boys, Mississippi Heat, Wayne Baker Brooks, and also Carolyn Wonderland. And the Old Dog Tavern is located at 402 East Kalamazoo Avenue in Kalamazoo, Michigan. For more information, call 269-381-5677 or go to their website at www.olddogtavern.com. Also, the SDY Promotions and the South Bend Firefighters Blues Associations proudly presents the 27th Annual Firefighters Blues Festival, Saturday, July 18th at Cam Island, 600 West Front Street in Mishawaka. It's going to be food, fun, and music. Gates open at noon Eastern Standard Time, and the music will start at 1 p.m. Eastern Standard Time and go to 10 p.m. Resurrection Blues Band at 1 p.m., 3 p.m. Stephen Hillenshine Blues Band, 5 p.m. Little Frank and his premiere, 7 p.m. Wayne Baker Brooks, and at 9 p.m. Toronto Cannon. That is the WVP Blues News, a public service 88.1 WVPE. Under the Blues News, you're hearing Ronnie Earl, the broadcaster's doing a little instrumental called Echoes. Coming up next, we're going to give you a little preview of Anthony Paul Soul Orchestra with Willie Jordan and Larry Batiste, doing one called You Lie Like a Rug. Plus, we got Doug Somm coming up right here at your home for the Blues at 88.1 WVPE, your NPR station.

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0: All right, right at your home for the blues, 88.1 WVPE, Doug Somm doing a Bobby Blue Bland classic with Don't Let Your Friends Turn You Against Me, Baby, because they ain't giving you one red copper cent. And we also checked in doing a Guitar Slim classic with It Hurts Somebody, Especially When They Don't Love You, and that's Doug Somm again. Also, we gave you a little preview of Anthony Paul Soul Orchestra with Willie Jordan and Larry Patisse, saying every time your mouth opens, ain't no telling what's going to come out, and you lie like a rug. And under the blues news, we gave you Ronnie Earl and the Broadcasters with the instrumental called Echoes. And coming up next, we're going to give you one more from Carol in Wonderland as we close out the blues review right here at 88.1 WVPE, your NPR station. Hey, I'll see you on 4th of July. Yeah, I'll be here on 4th of July. And, you know, we're going to give you songs like Boom Boom, Out Goes the Lights, She's Dynamite, and yeah, even we're going to light the fuse to give you some blues. And also want to thank the members from the KVBA came up and tell you a little bit about the Kalamazoo Blues Festival happening on July 10th and 11th. On the following weekend, we're going to have Shane Yoder from SDY Promotions on 4th of July, I should say. He's going to come up here and telling you about the 27th Annual Firefighters Blues Festival. And, you know, I always want to thank all you blues lovers that's made us your home for the blues for, 42 years. Couldn't do it without you. And, you know, thanks for loving the blues. But we're going to close it out with Carol in Wonderland. She's going to be the headliner at the Kalamazoo Blues Festival on Saturday night. And we're going to give you a classic from Carol in Wonderland. And it's right here at your home for the blues at 88.1 WVPE, your NPR station.
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3: 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Stay tuned for the Back Porch coming up from 6 to 10. Look for partly cloudy skies tonight with a low around 70. An extreme heat watch takes effect Monday afternoon with heat index values up to 105 possible through Thursday.
4: I'm Dan Ronan with these news headlines. Iran has launched missile and drone attacks against Bahrain and Kuwait, and Iran says it is in response to the recent U.S. military action. The escalation would threaten the ongoing negotiations towards a final agreement to end the war. Three firefighters have died. Two others were injured, battling wildfires on the Utah-Colorado border. The governors of both states have declared states of emergency. The largest fire, the Cottonwood Fire, has burned at least 144 square miles in Utah. A heat wave is expected to bake the Midwest and eastern United States this week as the nation prepares for its 250th Independence Day. Temperatures could hit the 90s and the 100s. I'm Dan Ronan, NPR News.

0: the other side. There's an all Middle Eastern cast in a film called Mosul about the battle of Mosul against ISIS after the major U.S. combat was over in Iraq. There's actually an animated film by Studio Ghibli, of all places, called Grave of the Fireflies. About two young siblings trying to survive during the final months of World War II in Japan. And those can kind of look at war experiences not from an American perspective, which is something maybe we don't see enough of.
1: All right, some good recommendations. That was NPR's Quill Lawrence and Tom Bowman. Guys, thanks for joining us.
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0: Thank you.
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11: Live from NPR News in Washington, I'm Dan Ronan. Israeli Prime Minister Benjamin Netanyahu says he's sending a delegation to the United States to make sure Israel's position is heard as negotiations continue between the U.S. and Iran to find a permanent end to the war. Israel's fighting with the Iranian-backed Hezbollah militants in Lebanon has become a major sticking point. NPR's Kerry Khan reports.
12: Speaking to reporters, Netanyahu says he wants to make sure Israel's position that Iran cannot have future nuclear capabilities activities is front and center. Israel was not invited to talks between the U.S. and Iran, nor did it sign on to the Memorandum of Understanding, the preliminary proposal to end the war. Netanyahu said, quote, "We weren't party to the agreement, but we have interests and we will express them." While Netanyahu backs a deal between Israel and Lebanon to end fighting there, he does not back an Israeli withdrawal until Hezbollah militants are disarmed. Hezbollah's leader says that won't happen until Israel leaves Lebanon, and he rejected the U.S. brokered deal, which the militant group was not a party to. Carrie Kahn, NPR News, Tel Aviv.
11: Just days after President Trump canceled a planned signing ceremony for a bipartisan bill to revive the nation's housing market, House Speaker Mike Johnson insists the bill will be signed. Appearing on Fox News, he outlined what he intends to do.
2: I'm going to send the bill over to him. It's passed by both chambers. I'm sending it to him on Monday, and it will become law. And I certainly want him to take the biggest, boldest marker that he has and do that big Trump signature proudly on that legislation, because we're delivering for the people, and that's what he wants to do.
11: The legislation is a result of almost a year of negotiations between the House and Senate. It is designed to increase housing affordability by boosting supply of homes and increasing home ownership. State and local officials in Kentucky are assessing the damage after deadly flash flooding in more than a dozen counties Saturday and Sunday. Curtis Tate from member station WEKU reports at least four have died.
13: As much as 7 or 8 inches of rain fell in some areas in just a few hours, flooding roads and washing away bridges. Kentucky Governor Andy Beshear says crews are working quickly to survey the damage.
14: Let me start with the good news. Rain is starting to move out of Kentucky, but we have been hit really hard.
13: Beshear declared a state of emergency for Kentucky, and 18 of the state's counties and cities declared their own. As of Sunday afternoon, crews had conducted more than 60 water rescues and evacuations. For NPR News, I'm Curtis Tate in Richmond, Kentucky.
11: 11 people have died in northeastern France after authorities say a malfunction on board a skydiving plane caused the aircraft to enter a dive and crash today. Several of the people on board were novice jumpers, and family members witnessed the crash. It's NPR.
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10: This is WVPE News. I'm Michael Gallenberger. One person is dead and another was arrested after a vehicle reportedly crashed into a parked tow truck on South Bend's east side. Police say it happened around 10:30 Saturday night near the intersection of McKinley and Manchester. Officers say the vehicle's passenger was pronounced dead at the scene. The driver was checked out at the hospital and then taken to the St. Joseph County Jail. The tow truck was unoccupied. To accommodate what's expected to be a large crowd, the Elkhart County Advisory Plan Commission has moved its July 9th public hearing over a proposed data center in Bristol. WVPE's Jeff Parrott has more.
15: The Plan Commission has now moved the meeting to St. Mark's United Methodist Church on Main Street in Goshen. A developer is asking the town to rezone and combine two farms on Bristol's northern edge to build a data center to be called the Bristol Innovation Park. But some residents continue to oppose the development, raising concerns about noise, water usage, energy demand, and environmental impacts. Members of the public will be allowed 3 minutes to speak. But the Plan Commission, as an appointed rather than an elected body, can't approve or deny the rezoning. It can only make a recommendation to the elected Bristol Town Council, and that recommendation must be based on whether the project objectively meets development standards under the law. At a later date, as the elected officials, the five-member Bristol Town Council will have more discretion to vote subjectively and deny or approve the rezoning requests based more on its popularity. Jeff Parrott, WVPE News.
10: An apparent hit-and-run crash left one person dead in Stark County. The sheriff's office says it got a report Saturday evening of an unresponsive person lying along a roadway near North Judson. Deputies say it appeared the person had been hit by a vehicle, and they found what they believe to be vehicle debris near the scene. Investigators believe the vehicle is a black passenger car with front end damage. This is WVPE News.

And on this beautiful Sunday evening, we welcome you to another edition of The Back Porch. Good evening, I'm Norm Mast, sitting in on this final Sunday in the month of June. Next week, it is into July. And June is a special month for me, as it's 40 years of hosting The Back Porch. It's the last chance I get to toot my horn, so to speak, about being here for 40 years. It's been a real treat. Tonight, I have a real mixture of music to share with you, some brand new music, and as usual, digging back into some of the archives as well. Our acoustic calendar comes our way at 6:50, then again at 8:20. A dandy double rolling our way at 8:08 tonight. So go ahead and gather up your favorite beverages, your favorite snacks. I know at the Mast household, they are stuffing themselves with all kinds of great treats out there tonight. Wish I could be there, but duty calls. So let's settle in for the next 4 hours right here on The Back Porch.

0: Sally Van Meter kicking off tonight's edition of The Back Porch with that high energy song called Weary Lonesome Blues. Funny how such a fun-filled sounding song can have such a sad title. That comes off of Sally's album called All in Good Times. Well, we're going to slow it down a little bit and mellow out with something from Cricket Tell the Weather. This comes off their project Tell the Story, right? Then we have Cox and McRae, and we'll close it out with something from Daly and Vincent. This is Cricket Tell the Weather and a tune called Briar.
1: One, two, one, two, three.

0: Oh, what a great, great song. And if you've been around long enough, you'll know that was one that the Statler Brothers had some great success with. Counting Flowers on the Wall. That's Daly and Vincent off their album Sing, the Statler Brothers. Cox and McRae giving us a Ready for the Times to Get Better, a Crystal Gale tune. And Cricket Tell the Weather starting that set of three off with one called Briar. Well, let's bring you some messages and quickly remind you that you have found The Back Porch on 88.1 WVPE.
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0: Well, speaking of some great songs, here's one from the Carter Family Collection, Antique Persuasion, recorded an album called Don't Forget Me, Little Darling, a tribute to the Carter family. And this is called I'm Thinking of My Blue Eyes.

enough. They say wine is a savior. Just one glass a day ensures years of behavior. So let's drink a toast to

0: And that's kind of what my wife and I said this past Monday when we returned from Mount Solon, Virginia, after attending the 13th annual Red Wing Roots Music Festival hosted by the Steel Wheels. What a fantastic weekend, three-day weekend outdoor festival that was. Perfect weather, some pretty fine music out there, and just a whole lot of wonderful people. That's Melody Walker and Jacob Groopman off the album We Made It Home. Preceding that, something from Bob Wright and Bill Dorger, or Dorge, and off their album, and I love the title of this, called Hamburger Sandwich, a tune called Livin' Will Kill You, and it was Antique Persuasion with I'm Thinking of My Blue Eyes. Well, I'm thinking at 6:34, we're just going to go ahead and play this next set of underwriters and promos here before we come back to the music here on the back porch.
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0: And we certainly appreciate those underwriters and you as listener members as well. We would not be here without your support. 6:35 is our time. We'll bring you some weather towards the top of the hour. But Lynn Taylor is standing patiently by and featuring a tune from the album When Lightning Strikes. This is one called Grant and Lee.

And that is the music of Red Molly off the Red album, and When It's All Wrong. Escaping Pavement. There is a group I don't think I've ever played them before here on the back porch. From their album Road Warrior and one called White Pines. Lynn Taylor giving us Grant and Lee off the project When Lightning Strikes, and we started it all off with something from Melody Walker and Jacob Groopman, and We Made It Home, or maybe that was in the previous set, I think it was, but otherwise, nevertheless, it is there. 6:48 is our time, and you know what, folks, let's just go ahead and jump into the acoustic calendar while it's close enough here, otherwise I'll run way past it. Watershed Ramblers are going to be performing on July the 2nd at Burnham Brewing in Michigan City. Then on Saturday, Return to Normal will be performing at Culver Farmers Market from 9 a.m. until 1 in the afternoon. Bootstrap Boys coming to Goshen Brewing Company on Wednesday, July the 8th. And it looks like on that Friday following that, Adrian Fraley takes the stage at Hoople's in Bremen. Of a Feather will be at Goshen Brewing Company on a rare Friday evening gig. So should be a lot of fun. On Saturday, July the 11th, Adrian Fraley back at Hoople's in Bremen. Well, a couple weeks out there, but, you know, it never hurts to put it on your calendar or get it in the back of your mind there. And be thinking about some great shows. Live music is the best way to enjoy it. The second best is right here on the back porch on Sunday nights with myself, Norm Mast, or my co-host, Al Canola. I'll be back next Sunday, the first Sunday of the month in July. Al and I did a little switching around to accommodate my travel plans. Thank you, Al. And it's always nice to have somebody that can move the calendar around a little bit to make it all happen. Here's music from Van Orman and Helwyn. I'm looking to see what album this comes off of. Some Other Love Degree is the album, and the song is entitled The Wind.

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These activities strengthen bonding, language, social, and emotional development. More at rclc.nd.edu.

Nickel Creek closing out the hour with something off their self-titled disc and a tune called The Lighthouse's Tale. Van Orman and Hellwind with one called The Wind, and Red Molly with one called When It's All Wrong. It's 7 p.m. and you're listening to the station that informs, entertains, and inspires. 88.1 WVPE and WVPE HD1, Elkhart, South Bend, and online at WVPE.org. Hour number two of The Back Porch with your host, Norm Mast. 40 years this year, this month. It was Father's Day that I actually started this, and it's hard to believe that I've made it last 40 years, thanks to the generous support of our listeners during all our membership campaigns that said, we like The Back Porch. We want to keep it going. All right, Here I Go Again is the title of this song. It comes from Adam Michael Rothberg's recording called Another Spin.

0: That's music from Friction Farm off the album Stone by Stone. They happen to be a modern folk duo. It's a husband and wife team, Aidan Quinn and Christine Stay, coming out of Berkeley, California, spending some time in Woodstock, New York. They're traveling troubadours known for blending storytelling, social commentary, and humor into harmony-driven songs about everyday life. Friction Farm in a tune called Louder Than Guns. Mad Agnes giving us one called Mama. I have another song about Good Mom to share with you a little later on from a California duo I met this past week. Front Country giving us a Day Sleeper off a project of theirs called Sake of the Sound. Well, it is 7:14 here on the back porch of 88.1 WVPE.
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0: Well, there are so many nice music venues around our immediate listening area. Some have gone by the wayside over the years. I'm thinking of the LBD's concert series. Aileen and Elkin Thomas performed there many, many years ago, and we just had a delightful time listening to them. Al has played their music over the years. I have played it, and I never tire of it. I do wish I knew what ever happened to him. I can't find anything online regarding them, but that doesn't stop me from continuing to search. This is a track off their album called Music of Life. And then we'll also feature something from Raising Cain, which features a former classmate of mine, and then wrap it up with something from Linda McRae. But right now, Aileen and Elkin Thomas, and one called Bend in the Road.

Linda McRae with a little bit of a rough edge on her voice as she gives us Rough Edges and Ragged Hearts off the album of the same title. Raising Cain from Ride the Rain and one called Kansas Nights. And, not all-time favorite, but one of my favorite artists. Aileen and Elkin, a husband and wife duo, calling Texas home at one time. Bend in the Road off their album Music of Life. And just some of the nicest people that you'd ever want to meet. Besides myself, Norm Mast, and Al Canola of the Back Porch, of course, we're here every Sunday night. I am on tonight, and then I'll be back next week as we, I think we're falling into our usual routine now. No more switching up until, I think, towards October. So I'll usually hear the first and third Sunday. Al is here the second and fourth Sunday. I have music from Rhonda Vincent coming up, but I do want to remind you the Dandy Double comes our way at 8:08, and the second reading of the acoustic calendar of events comes our way at 8:20 this evening, so stick around. I also have a special song to play for my granddaughter, Millie, who is in visiting. She's at my house right now with all the rest of the family. That'll come up before the 8 o'clock hour. So I think those folks are out there listening. Stay close to the radio. Here's Rhonda Vincent off her album entitled All American Bluegrass Girl. And this is one called Rhythm of the Wheels.

0: Gillian Welch and David Rawlings from an album of theirs called Down from the Mountain, a live concert. I want to sing that rock and roll. Nell Robinson ahead of that with Turn Your Radio On. I hope that's what you did earlier this evening. Off the album On the Brooklyn Road, and Rhonda Vincent starting it all off with Rhythm of the Wheels. 7:41 is our time here on the back porch, which means they are spot on to share these messages with you.
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0: The WVPE photo of the week is called Dueling Hummingbirds by member Kelson Burns. Two hummingbirds meet in a breathtaking mid-air showdown, their tiny wings frozen in motion as they defend their territory. This remarkable photograph captures the speed, precision, and fierce spirit hidden within one of nature's smallest birds. 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Your entry could be our next photo of the week. And we have 1, 2, 3, 4 hummingbird feeders up on our property, and they all see some heavy action. My favorite is the one on the front porch. It's where I start my day and often end my evening. And indeed, they fight over that spot and that territory. It's a pleasure to watch that fascinating creature. Well, I have a song from Bad Nichols coming up a little bit later on here in the hour called Millie's Song. I'm contacting my family, gathering them around the radio, as Millie happens to be my only and favorite granddaughter, so I want her to hear this. But Brittany Jean is going to kick it off. We'll follow that up with one from Salamander Crossing. Here's Brittany off the Colors and Covers album and one called Unchained Melody.

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Great words to live by. Willie Watson, always lift him up and never knock him down, from Folk Singer Volume 2. Bad Nicholas giving us one called Millie's Song, sending that out to my granddaughter who is visiting us from the Boston area, and Salamander Crossing with one called Crossing the Bar. 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We'll be back after the top of the hour with more great music.

And here to start us off with the second half of tonight's edition of The Back Porch is none other than the great voice and talent, Miss Laurie Lewis. From the album, Oh, California, this is one called Sweet South and a River.